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3: 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Coming up next, our final news roundup and information overload hour.
5: All right, news roundup and information overload hour. 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It's 800-941-SEAN if you want to be a part of the program. You know, it is stunningly amazing, tone-deaf, dumb, stupid. I can't even imagine what is going through the minds of the people that are running the WNBA. I mean, it really had a chance and has a chance maybe still to become a league that the American people would adopt and embrace and support and champion, et cetera, et cetera. But they keep going woke. They follow the Bud Light, Dylan Mulvaney model. It's not going to end well, period. End of sentence, full stop, nothing else to add to that. And, you know, watching, for example, Sophie Cunningham was the only one that were playing Atlanta, the Indiana Fever. And she's the only one with her hand over her heart. The Atlanta team doesn't even come out of the locker room, you know, to watch the Minnesota Lynx coach, you know, trans people are important or whatever her T-shirt was in response to Sophie Cunningham saying, yes, we should love all people. She said that. And that, but I believe that we've got to protect young girls in locker rooms and that biological men should not be playing women's sports. And then, of course, the league gets together and they decide that we don't know how to define a woman when it's the WNBA. And now you have this whole controversy that's sitting on the sideline where Enes Kanter Freedom and other, you know, professional basketball players are saying, great, we'll be eligible for the draft in 2027. And it's just destroying the WNBA. And, you know, for a team to not walk out for the national anthem and for only Sophie Cunningham to put her hand over her heart, you are alienating a very large portion of the American people that would otherwise love to see the talent of Caitlin Clark and Sophie Cunningham. And the fact that Sophie Cunningham's own coach at the Indiana Fever didn't support her initially and then got called out on it and then told everybody to go to hell. Caitlin Clark disappointed me. I thought she should have stood up for her teammate when given an opportunity. That's just my point of view. I would have stood up for my teammate on that issue. But it just keeps getting worse and worse and worse. This never is going away. And this is where the modern radicalized Democratic Party is now headed. Let me play for you. This is a young high school girl, Briley Lechner, and she is a Michigan high school volleyball player talking about the first time that she ever competed against a biological male.
6: So it was last volleyball season where we competed against the biological male, and I believe, I'm not quite sure how long they've been competing on the varsity team, but I do know that I did play against them 2 years, my freshman year and my sophomore year. And of course, I wasn't aware that it was a male, but like said previously, it was last volleyball season when we found out days after the match. And yeah.
7: How'd you find out?
6: So it was about a day or two where rumors were spread around afterwards. And my dad and I were talking about it. And he said that a fellow parent and friend talked to him about it. And then my teammate started saying things, and it wasn't officially established until about a little over a week. afterwards.
5: You know, it's really amazing. These kids are being forced to compete against biological men unknowingly along with their teammates. Now, we've had a couple of instances, one in hockey, one in volleyball, where biological men were playing women's sports, and there have been injuries to women because of the physical disparity between men and women. Look, it is just a biological fact. Doesn't mean men are better than women. Absolutely not. Doesn't mean they're not equal. It just means they're different. And by and large, in most cases, biological men are physically stronger than women. But guess what? Women can give birth, the miracle of birth, to a child, and no biological man, in spite of six-gender Tellerico telling us that biological men and trans people should have access to abortion, is going to change that. Biological men cannot have children, and I think I paid enough attention in biology class to understand that. Anyway, joining us now is Sean Lechner. Now, he is the founder, executive director of the Protector Game Foundation. It was his daughter, Briley, that was willing to speak out on Fox and Friends. Sean, welcome to the program. I'm sorry your daughter has had to go through this, but I admire her greatly.
7: Thanks for having me, Sean. Yeah, it's definitely been a struggle. It's opened up not only my eyes, my family's, but my daughter as a 16-year-old girl who should never have to go through this. It's definitely made her stronger and really step back and look at her surroundings, from inside the locker room, on the court, and unfortunately, social media.
5: Well, I got to also add one other thing. I saw an interview that you did, and you said that your family, as a result of this, has received death threats, racist insults, threats from people that want to blow up your home, and that you and your daughter now, you know, all because you spoke up about this issue. First of all, I've lived with that for a long time in my career. I know what it's like, unfortunately, but I've thrown myself into the public arena. I know that there are going to be people that don't like my political points of view. You really did not do that. What you are fighting for is everything that Title IX was supposed to stand for.
7: You're 100% right. When it comes to politics, respectfully, my hat's off. It's my number one priority is being a parent, and that's what everyone should do in this situation. We're parents first. Politics, their agendas, they come last. Our kids expect to go to school, be safe, get a great education, and have your so-called leaders not only support you, but to protect you, especially in the locker room and on the court or in the field. I never thought in a million years I'd be talking to you about this or anything, and we'd be fighting a battle that is based off of two things, and that's biology and that's common sense. It's not about hate, not about left or right, not about transphobia. I mean, we've been called racist, transphobes, Nazis. They've taken pictures of my children, posted them online, threats. They'll get their day in hell. They deserve coming soon. They were trying to get our location to where we live to throw some cocktails off and bombs off. It got so bad where we had to have an FBI agent reach out to me, he was so nice to work with. And he was respectfully asked if we wanted a marked car drive past our house twice a day until it stopped. And this is all from me saying, listen, let's be fair. Let's give every female an opportunity to play the sport they enjoy and they love, but do it at a fair level playing field. And that's all we want. We don't want injuries on the court like Peyton McNabb. She's got a permanent brain damage because of this. Same thing, a biological male spiked a ball, hit her in the head. And now, in our case, this biological male shared a locker room with my daughter and her teammates. Not only did the opposing team know all about it and hid it from us at Skyline High School, they came to our high school in Monroe High. Our own athletic director had prior knowledge of this. Not only did he allow them to play on the court, didn't warn the girls, didn't warn us, but he allowed the girls to share a locker room with prior knowledge. And as we dug and started asking questions and looking, then we found out what his main focus was. And it wasn't the girls or the school. It was his political agenda, and it was unhinged. It was unprovoked, and he created this complete mess, not only on social media and the threats and the hate mail, but now my daughter and countless others are afraid and they're nervous every time they go back in that locker room because they know that that athletic director at Monroe High School doesn't have their back. Never one time did he apologize or show concern. It's disheartening. It's hurtful. But at the same time, when we created, I guess, an opportunity to fix this problem is when we got the backlash. And when we got the death threats, it was probably a week into it, I was second-guessing myself. I thought that maybe I put my daughter in harm's way. Maybe I put my family in harm's way. Maybe I shouldn't have spoke out. And I'll never forget the next morning my daughter came up to me. She said, "Dad, I prayed about it. It's not right. We need to do this." And she said,
5: "You know, well, first of all, I admire you. I admire your daughter. It's not easy to take a stand in life, and I think far too few people are willing to do that. And I know what it's like because I've lived this, but I chose this life. And all you're really looking for here, and we have these instances, in one case in a volleyball match, one case in a hockey match, where biological women got hurt because they were playing against biological men. I am not transphobic. As a matter of fact, I can tell you this, Sean. I have known Caitlyn Jenner before she ever became Caitlyn and was Bruce Jenner. And she remains a friend of mine. I mean, we talk. She is also on our side. She agrees with us on this issue. And nobody wants to hear her. And it's frustrating to me that people just turn a blind eye to this and that the Democrats in particular have just doubled down on this ridiculousness that somehow protecting young girls in women's sports is a bad thing. Look at what's happening with Sophie Cunningham. What's your thought on all that?
7: Oh, it's crazy. I mean, the WNBA was founded, again, common sense, the W means women in the National Basketball Association.
5: Oh, hold on a second. The W means women. Well, the WNBA can't even define what a woman is. Can you believe this is where we've now landed?
7: No, and it truly shows their focus isn't on protecting the girls or the league. It's their agenda only. They've worked so hard to create a league of their own, which they deserve that, and they should get that. But to see the lack of support from the commissioner and other coaches, it's awful. It's disheartening, and it shows that when the right people are not in the right positions, or I should say the wrong people are in the right positions, they can absolutely take something that was founded on the grace of God and good things and turn it into a liberal agenda that will do nothing but harm that association and all the girls, females who have worked so hard to get there.
5: All right, quick break, right back. More with Sean Lechner. He is the founder, executive director of the group Protect Her Game Foundation. And his daughter, Briley, was forced to compete against a biological male unknowingly, along with the rest of her teammates. 800-941-SEAN is our number as we continue.
3: 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Standing up for your beliefs, it's Sean Hannity on the air right now.
5: You know, born on America's darkest day, 9/11/01, the Tunnel to Towers Foundation, they have been helping American heroes ever since. Heroes like U.S. Army Sergeant Mario Nelson. He served in the National Guard and then volunteered at Ground Zero after the 9/11 attacks. Later, Mario enlisted full-time in the Army, was deployed to Iraq. And then Mario sadly made the ultimate sacrifice. He was killed by a rocket-propelled grenade. Sadly, Mario left behind his wife, Mecca, their daughter, Mia. And after his death, Mecca began helping others heal from grief and trauma. And the Tunnel to Towers Foundation recognized the sacrifice of this family and were able, because of your generosity, to provide Mecca and Mia with a mortgage-free home. 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

0: right, we continue now with Sean Lechner. He's the founder, executive director of Protect Her Game Foundation. And his daughter, Briley Lechner, was forced to compete against a biological male unknowingly, along with her teammates, and they're speaking out. So what's next for you and your daughter?
1: Right now, we've got a few things lined up. We're just waiting on a few more. We're about 30 days out until we make our next move. We are, when my daughter and I said we're doing this together, my goal is I won't stop fighting for my daughter, Briley, and every female athlete moving forward. So we're going to continue this fight, and we're going to continue this suit until every single one of our girls get the respect, the privacy, and the fair play that they deserve. I don't care about the backlash. The ones who, well, they want to call names, they want us to throw the hate mail. We're not concerned about them because I know they want us to silence us rather than us doing the right thing. So we're going to fight this. We're going to continue our suit against Monroe High School and possible other entities to make sure that this never happens again to any female. And again, I'm a dad. People ask if I'm an advocate. Am I this? No, I'm a dad sticking up for his daughter and every female out there. And I'm going to do whatever it takes. I'm going to fight every single battle as if it's the last battle I fight, because that's the right thing to do. And if more parents learn to stick together, protect each other, protect your children, just like they do with their religion and the politics, do the same thing with our girls. And that's our future. If we can do that, this will catch like wildfire. And that's what we're waiting on. And that's, I hope, like people like Sophie, we continue to get the support from Jennifer Sage, Riley Gaines. Those are true leaders. Those are females who have worked their butts off to get where they are in today's life. And they're not afraid to speak out respectfully. And that's what we all need to start doing. Speak out respectfully.
0: Well, I got to say this. I admire you. I admire your daughter. The only thing I can tell you, I've been in the public eye for over 35 years of my life, is when you get threats, you have to take them seriously, but you don't want to live your life in fear. And balancing that can be difficult for people that are thrown into the spotlight. I'm used to it. It's not fun, but that's my best advice. Handle it that way and let the people that are involved in security handle it for you. And our prayers are with you and your daughter, and I hope she has a great college career as well. And she certainly deserves it. I'm sure she's working hard. Every athlete I know in high school and college works really hard. So we appreciate you being on with us today, Sean. Thank you.
1: Thank you for having us, and we appreciate all your support. God bless. Yes.
0: You bet. 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
1: All right, 25 now till the top of the hour. Toll free, our number is 800-941-SEAN if you want to be a part of the program. 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
1: All right, so we have spoken at length about how the Democratic Party is gone. What we once knew to be the Democratic Party is gone. The radicalized DSA has taken over, the communist, the socialist. The elected officials, you know, cower in fear to dare ever challenge them because they know that they will be bombarded with hatred and likely primaried, and they care more about their power than standing up for what is right. There's only one elected official who stands apart. That's John Fetterman. Now, there are people that are Democrats, that are liberal, that even probably support a lot of the DSA agenda, that understand politically this is going to end up to be a suicide mission. And, you know, we've talked about Bill Maher and Joe Manchin and Mark Penn and, you know, Van Jones and David Axelrod. All these people, you know, they're all speaking out against the madness, but elected officials are afraid they have something to lose. And, you know, for a lot of elected members of Congress and the Senate, you need to know and understand something. For them, this is the best, highest paying gig they're ever going to get in their life. They're going to cling to that power, cling to that job any way they can. And that does not make them the best candidate to serve our great country. But it's unfortunate, but it's true. It just is true. So after I saw AOC go on one of the Sunday programs and just dismiss, you know, defunding the police, and then Bernie Sanders followed up, oh, nobody really believes in defunding the police, even though it is the stated position of the group that they have been out there supporting, defund the police, abolish prisons, get rid of cash bail, all of that. And I just, you know, she said, oh, no, that was woke 1.0 crazy. We didn't mean what we said. And I have been predicting that the DSA at some point, probably in the near future, we'll see when. My prediction is they're going to have to take down their stated beliefs on their website because they are reading polls and the polls are showing. And we told you that nearly 80% Rasmussen this week that came out of the American people do not support this madness. And, you know, for example, so what they'll do is they'll hide their true beliefs. They'll play Joe Biden hiding in the basement. They'll do an Abigail Spanberger and not state their true heartfelt beliefs and then just get elected and then just start implementing it. And this is going to be their new strategy that will emerge, you know, heading into this midterm election year, where we're only a mere, 75 days away from Election Day, it's not going to happen in this cycle, which gives us the best shot we could ever want to have in a midterm election, where historical trends show that the party out of power ends up picking up seats. Not so fast this time. Here, for example, is James Carville pointing out that the DSA are a pack of fools and praising AOC moving in the right direction. AOC's heart has not changed. Don't believe that lie for a minute. AOC is DSA through and through. And she's not going to change her beliefs. She is just trying to obscure them to get political power. And this is what James Carville is putting his seal of approval on. Listen.
3: You're not worried about the communists taking over the party?
4: No, they're a bunch of silly people. Those people you had on there, those DSA people, they're a pack of fools. No one pays attention to them. They ain't going to do anything. Now, if you ask me about AOC, I do think she's very talented. She's certainly to the left of me, but you know what she's doing? What I think good politicians do, she's growing into the job. She's not the same person she was when she was elected in 2018. And when people change a position from a what I think is a more naive position to a more realistic position, I'm going to praise them.
1: Now, Carville takes it a step further, tearing into the DNC for embracing the madness of abolishing ICE. They're doing that. And what Carville's looking at, look, every day Carville, Begala, Georgie Stephanopoulos used to get on the phone with Bill Clinton for the message of the day. You can say everything you want to say about James Carville. I know him really well. I went around the country with him. I debated him many times. Tim Russert was often the moderator. And I'm just telling you, there's nothing stupid about James Carville. He believes in what he says. He's just more polished as a seasoned, you know, politician, in a sense that he's a political advisor and he knows what's going to work to win elections and what's not going to work to win elections. Anyway, so this is him expanding on that, tearing into the DNC.
5: The DNC has many problems and challenges. It ought to stay away from dumb ideas like abolishing ICE.
4: I couldn't agree more. And one thing that all these DNC members have in common, none of them have got a single vote for anything. It's not your job to steer the policy direction of the party. It's your job to win elections. Can I please get that through your thick skulls? You have one mission on this earth, and that is to win elections in your role as a member of the Democratic National Committee. You have no other public purpose on this earth but that. Let me suggest that you use it. They cannot help themselves. They have to make they have to make public fools of themselves. I don't know, not much we can do about it, because the stupider they get, the stupider they are. But why are you dragging a really, you know, good Democratic candidates we got all around the country? You think our candidate in Alaska is interested in this? No. Texas, no. God almighty, these people are dumb.
1: Now, strategically, that's fine. But what you're really adopting here is a strategy that says lie to get power. That's what he's saying. All right, let's go to Todd. He's in South Dakota on the Sean Hannity Show. Todd, how are you? Glad you called, sir.
6: Hey, Sean, how are you today?
1: I'm good. Glad you called.
6: I want to say thank you, first of all. A few years back, you and President Trump said, look at your local government, see what they're doing. If you don't like it, fix it. Well, I did that, and I didn't like what was going on, so I did one of the most thankless things I've ever done in my life, and I ran for mayor. Now, I didn't win, but I did learn a lot, and I also realized that the people that go to the smaller city, county, even school board meetings, and this kind of has to do with what your previous interview was about, we are kind of complacent in saying, well, we can't really make any changes, but we can. And the only way to know that is to be informed that we can make the changes we need to. So I just want everybody out there that's listening to know they need to go to their local government meetings. It might be an hour a month in some cases. So take the time and try and affect the change that you can do. Change the school board's decisions on boys and women's sports. You know, change the local decisions on anything from the police patrolling certain areas or not patrolling certain areas. But if you don't do anything about it, you can't make that change.
1: Look, first of all, I admire what you did. I admire your willingness to put yourself in the arena. It's not easy for anybody to do. You know, people over the years have asked me if I ever want to run. I'm like, hell no, I don't. It's, you know, I see what everybody goes through to serve. And, you know, for the people that sacrifice a lot of money and opportunity costs involved with running, and they do it because they feel a calling to do it, I admire that. It is imperative. Look, if everybody that listens to this radio program, and we're on 750 plus strong stations and Sirius XM, and we're all over the internet, and we're on a podcast, we have it all. And for people that don't take this election cycle seriously, we will get the government we end up deserving. And I hope people listen to you. You put yourself in the arena. You took a risk. It didn't work out, but you didn't lose anything in the process, in the sense that, you know what, you're telling me you learned a lot. And, you know, I hope you keep going. I really do. I hope others follow in your footsteps. I want good people to serve. I feel like, you know, in the sense that I get to do this radio show that you allow me to do every day by listening and doing my TV show every night and this podcast that I do, that you're giving me the opportunity to contribute. And I want to do it to the best of my ability so we can help this country. That's all I really care about at this point. You know, you get to a point in your life, and I think you can relate to this, Todd, where it's not about me anymore. It becomes about our country, about our kids, about our grandkids. You know, I inherited an amazing country because of the sacrifice of so many others before me. And that's where my thought process is at this juncture in my life. That's what I want.
6: Well, we do all have the opportunity to serve, but not everybody has the time. But you do have an hour to devote to go listen and to voice your opinion. They serve us. We don't serve them.
1: Really well said. It's a great reminder. You know, we all can do a little more. And we all got to try to do a little bit more. Anyway, I appreciate you being with us. Thanks for all you did there, Todd. And thanks for sharing that story. 800-941-SEAN if you want to be a part of the program. We're getting a lot of reaction to the interview with O'Reilly yesterday. Mike is in Texas. God bless Texas, Mike. How are you? Glad you called.
7: Thank you, sir. Yes, sir. God bless Texas. God bless Sean Hannity. Hannity Show. Yeah, that got me fired up, and I understand y'all are friends, so I'm mindful of that, but he kind of ran his...
1: Well, I don't agree with O'Reilly on everything, trust me.
7: Well, true. I'm just respecting that, you know, y'all are friends, and I'm not calling in to be disparaging in any way, but...
1: Nah, you can be as disparaging to O'Reilly as you want. I don't care, and he doesn't care either. I'm telling you, we've been through wars in the course of, you know, 30-plus years on the air, trust me.
7: Copy that. But, you know, just him kind of running the mouth about Texas, you know, he can say what he wants to say. And I believe he said he, you know, lived here for 2 years, but he must not have paid attention. He was too busy, because it's not that we care about Cornyn being liked in the political sense. We know good and well why he's liked by so many different groups. You know, while he was running for his reelection, he's up there talking about inshallah. Well, hey, you know, if you want, you know, the support of Muslims and their God, well, you're not going to catch much favor from us and support from us on something like that. You know, when it comes to Second Amendment, he's got that Southern drawl and he talks real good. But when it came down to it, you know, Biden's passing a whole bunch of crazy and trifling stuff with the red flag laws, you know, tucks tail on that. You know, there wasn't any strong opposition to that. Comes to illegal immigration. And I've seen the ads. He's on Spanish TV, you know.
1: Listen, there's no doubt that by far I agree with you that Ken Paxton is a stronger, more solid conservative than John Cornyn. I don't dislike John Cornyn. Unfortunately, I think he's more establishment, and I'm not criticizing him. I'm just not. And that put him at odds with a very aggressive conservative agenda of the president and others. There's no way that I see six-gender, God is non-binary, you know, championing the rights of men to play women's sports and access for trans people, meaning even biological men have access to abortion, and a vegan campaign and no drilling Tallarico to win. So at the end of the day, it may be a little harder fight, but it's definitely a winnable race, but we can't take anything for granted. And, you know, I welcome Ken Paxton to the U.S. Senate. If I'm in Texas, I'm voting Ken Paxton. Sixth gender Tallarico has to be defeated. He is a radical, insane leftist, and he's more radicalized. He tries to portray himself as a moderate. He's anything but. So let not your heart be troubled, Mike. I'm with you. I hear what you're saying. I got you. 800-941-SEAN is our number. 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

That's going to wrap things up for today. Hannity tonight, 9 Eastern on the Fox News Channel. Something the legacy media will never give you. Oh, the list of all the things Donald Trump has done in less than 2 years. We have Senators Katie Britt and Tom Cotton will join us. Congressman Brandon Gill, rising star, Markway Mullen, Joe Concha tonight, and so much more. Set your DVR tonight, 10 Eastern, Hannity on Fox. We'll see you then back here tomorrow. Thank you for making the show possible.

0: regulations.
1: Cloudy showers overnight, the low temperature in the mid-50s, partly sunny Friday, low 80s. Then for Saturday, mostly cloudy and showers, the high in the upper 70s.
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5: The issue that won't go away. And we're talking about Governor, well, formerly known as Governor Rapino, now known as Governor Coathanger or Governor Mengele, Maury Healey. Yeah, it's the issue that won't go away. You may remember yesterday I told you I had a theory about why she did sign this, other than, I don't know, being crazy woke, other than being slightly demonic, why she signed the bill that allowed partial birth abortions. I think it is because she thinks she's going to be taking on Mike Minogue in the final. I'm not making a prediction, but there is some polling to show that he could defeat Brian Shortsleeve, who is pro-choice, and Mike Minogue is pro-life. So, I think she's looking for a wedge issue too, and I think she's looking to shore up her credentials with Satan, you know. But anyway, it won't go. The issue won't go away. But there are people defending her, and you want to hear how they're defending her? Because we had callers mention, why hasn't she been excommunicated from the Catholic Church? And I have said, you know, they excommunicate people for a lot less than that. What's going on? I'm certainly not calling for it. It's not in my realm to be able to ask for those things. As a Roman Catholic, you don't ask for that. That's up to the Pope. That's up to the Vatican. Okay, the Holy See. But people are making a comparison to, well, of course she can do this. She can do whatever she wants. Do you remember they used to criticize Kennedy for being a Catholic? This has got nothing to do with that issue. And you're kind of missing the point. Do you want to tell me, do you want to go on the record and say, I support partial birth abortion? That's what the issue is. I support basically the slaughter, the murder of a baby as it's out, coming out of the birth canal, being born. In order to abort a baby at that stage, you've got to partially deliver it. Yeah. It's not, oh, take this little pill. It's not, oh, a little suction here. No, it's a butchering of a baby. And that is why people who support abortion, we actually had a caller the other day, said, look, I support abortion in the first trimester. I do not support this. It's barbaric. Yeah, it is barbaric. So people making a comparison to Kennedy, and I just don't get it. And this stuff gets brought to my attention, like in my, you know, and I'm like, you got to be kidding me. What? You know, I didn't come across it. You know, somebody in the organization fed it to me. But I'm like, you're kidding. People are talking about Kennedy in relation to this, that people were concerned his faith was going to get in the way or the Pope. Basically, what they thought is you had a lot of people. Protestants, may I add, in this country, who said, well, the Pope's going to be running the country, you know, like, which was not true. This has got nothing to do with the Pope running the country. This has got to do with the Roman Catholic Church. You know, are we a church or not? And, I mean, I got a lot of information from a lot of religious people, both nuns and priests, and saying, how could someone give her communion in good conscience? That would be a sin. To provide her with, you know, like if you're not a Catholic, you've ever gone to like a Catholic funeral, and the priest knows there are people there who are not Catholic, and they say, you know, if you're in basically in good standing with the church, you know, with that you can receive communion. If you're not, come up, fold your arms, and we'll give you a blessing, which is nice. And I mean, that even goes for Catholics who, you know, haven't fulfilled or the obligations prior to receiving the Eucharist. I mean, it's all, not to get into a theological discussion here of Roman Catholicism, but it crosses over into politics because the question was, should she be excommunicated? It's a very acceptable topic, and it's got nothing to do with Kennedy and being a Catholic and being in office. It's got to do with being a Catholic. And signing, I mean, the most horrific law. Folks, this is pretty bad. Think about it. Just think about how bad it is. How barbaric. And knuckleheads are out there. Well, you know, they said this stuff about Kennedy. You don't even know what you're talking about. Moron. No, seriously. And I don't use terms like that frequently. But when I saw this, when it was sent to me, I went, you got to be kidding me. Anyway, I want to go back to the Michael Cohen story. Do you remember the sleazebag lawyer, Michael Cohen? He was Trump's personal lawyer, and then, you know, they called him the fixer, and he was going to bring down Trump. He didn't. So Michael Cohen, it's funny, I saw him last summer. You ready for this, El Luco? Oh, I hope Rory's not listening early, because I was in the Hamptons visiting friends. And we went to a restaurant, and who was there but Michael Cohen? Michael Cohen was at the restaurant. I think I took a picture. I should look for that. I think I took a picture of it. Anyway, Michael Cohen now does a show, a radio show on 770 WABC in New York City. 770, that was one of the first big stations to carry Rush Limbaugh. As a matter of fact, that's where I first heard Rush Limbaugh. I was on the road. I had a job where I would be on the road, and I was in New York. And just going through the dial, and I heard this guy, Rush Limbaugh. This was back in 1988, before he came, I think, to any New England markets. It was in his first year of syndication. Anyway, he does a show, When You Know, with Michael Cohen. And so this morning, according to a source speaking on anonymity within the White House, Trump is recording an interview with him. And then it's going to air in Cohen's show later today. I guess he does a late afternoon show. And yeah. Now, this doesn't surprise me in the least. It does not surprise me in the least that Trump would do this. Not at all. Nope. This is how he is. I mean, he will talk to anybody. And even though with all the things he said about Cohen, I remember he did say some sympathetic things about Cohen. Even when Cohen was trashing him. And Cohen really had nothing on Trump. Oh, they'll say, oh, the Stormy Daniels thing and this and that. Remember? Oh, we're going to charge him with this. We're going to try. Yeah. Michael Cohen, so he's doing it. This does not surprise me. This is how Trump is. He will. I mean, El Luco, I wish I had his cell phone number. He's got one cell phone that he gives the number to all the press with, and they call him on it. And if he wants to pick it up, he picks it up. If he doesn't, he doesn't. But it's not his regular phone. You know what I mean?
0: Yeah.
5: It's not the phone number that, say, you know, his wife has, the first lady has, you know what
0: yeah,
5: I mean?
0: Yeah, I think realistically, I would hope not.
5: I mean, no, and I wish I had that number. I you know what, I know people who have that number, or I have acquaintances with people who have that number. I gotta squeeze it out of somebody. I gotta call them up. Mr. President, it's Jim Polito, iHeartRadio. How you doing? Oh, Jim, how are you? Oh, no, maybe he'll say,
6: my fellow Americans, please join me in wishing a very happy birthday to a really terrific guy, Jim Polito.
5: Yeah, right. Luke, maybe, you know, maybe he'll say that.
0: Anything's possible in this
5: Anything
0: world.
5: Is possible. Anything is possible. Wow. But anyway, that hush money case in New York that he testified against Trump in that hush money case where there were 34 felony counts. Do you remember that that was a stupid case, and the judge in that case, do you remember they valued Mar-a-Lago at, like, I think they said like $12 million? Mar-a-Lago, $12 million, that property. Are you insane? I don't even know Palm Beach real estate, and I know that that's worth 100 times $12 million. Anyway, it's ridiculous. But anyway, he's going to do the interview with him. He is going to do the interview with him. And speaking of interviews, we are going to talk with our good friend Rory O'Neill. All right, have you heard about this? Amazon is now sending drones to people's homes with deliveries. I mean, I should have brought this up with Tommy B. He would have said, of course, I know that. Anyway, Rory.
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0: here, ladies and gentlemen, the tallest man in journalism, Rhode Island's favorite son, and of course, multi-award-winning journalist, national correspondent to the Jim Polito Show, Rory O'Neill. Good morning, sir.
1: Hey there, Jim. Good morning. Happy Thursday.
0: Happy Thursday. So, we knew it was coming. I mean, Amazon and drones. Let me just tell you, I drive through, when I'm driving home, I drive through kind of like a college campus or the, you know, the periphery.
1: You're driven through.
0: No. You know, your ears must have been ringing because your name came up earlier.
1: Uh-oh.
0: All right, I'll tell you how.
1: All right.
0: Last summer, I was having lunch at a restaurant in the Hamptons with my friends. Who live out there. And Michael Cohen was in the restaurant. The attorney, Michael Cohen. The fixer. And I brought it up because apparently he's got a radio show on WABC.
1: ABC, yep.
0: I did not know that. And he is interviewing Trump today. Trump's going
1: That's
0: on.
1: That's who it is. Unbelievable.
0: Why? Why? You heard this?
1: I knew he had a scheduled pre-tape interview. I was looking at the president's schedule for the day. And it said pre-tape radio interview. So who got him on a radio interview?
0: Michael Cohen.
1: I assumed it was Steve Hewitt. Michael Cohen. Oh, man.
0: Why didn't you assume it was Jim Polito?
1: Because it would make an ass out of you and me. That's why I don't assume
0: that. Listen to this message I got here. Take a listen.
2: My fellow Americans, please join me in wishing a very happy birthday to a really terrific guy, Jim Polito.
0: What about that?
1: Nice. All right. Good.
0: No, that's AI. Somebody, an old producer of mine from TV days sent it to me. Yeah.
1: All right, so you're hanging out with Michael Cohen, rubbing elbows.
0: No. That, and I mentioned you, and I said, Rory's going to say, you know, I, if he's listening now and he heard this, he would say, of course you were in Amherst. But no, when I was being driven through this college campus, they had those little, it looks like a cooler, and it's got an antenna on it, and it's delivering food. Well, now you're telling me that Amazon is going to have, like a drone. Come and deliver.
1: Yep. And they ain't the only ones. Walmart is also big into this drone delivery thing. But Amazon said yesterday they're rapidly expanding into 500 more cities and towns before the end of this year. So that means before we get to, you know, they want to take advantage of this holiday shopping season. Wow. And these drones, they can carry something. It's a big shoebox size and can carry up to 5 pounds. And they say, that's the overwhelming majority of Amazon packages that are delivered. And the drone just drops it in your front yard and keeps on going.
0: You got to be kidding me.
1: Nope.
0: This is crazy.
1: So if you're like me and you despise the leaf blower.
0: Yeah.
1: Here comes the nightmare scenario.
0: No, I don't despise. I do not despise the leaf blower, and I have actually that I bought from.
1: Because you make your staff rake.
0: I will be using it later today when I cut my own lawn. I will be using the backpack leaf blower. You know what? Listen, I
1: use a rake, old man.
0: No, I use the leaf blower. And I put my ear protection on because, you know, I don't want to lose any more hearing. I mean, I put my ear protection on.
1: Well, you should hear what the staff says when you got the ear protection on. All right.
0: Oh, my God. The staff. No, but listen, I'm a good guy because I do the leaf blowing during the day. And when most of this neighborhood still works away, you know, doesn't homework. Most of my neighbors, except for, of course, Mrs. Polito, she works at home, but the rest of the neighborhood leaves. So I'm not disturbing them during, you know, and I try not to use it on the weekend. So because of my schedule, I can cut the lawn in the afternoon, you know. But anyway, so there I am with the leaf blower and a drone lands in front of me.
1: Yeah, there you go. Or they drop the package and it hits you on the head because you have ear protection on and couldn't hear it coming.
0: Couldn't hear. But right? Rory, when you think about it, actually, so you're saying this thing can lift 5 pounds, right?
1: Yep.
0: Okay. I'm thinking about the majority of the packages that come to the Polito household. They're like, just the other day, I got a pair of sneakers. That's less than 5 pounds. That could come and be delivered. I mean, most of our stuff that comes is, under 5 pounds.
1: Yeah, or, if you got multiple items, they could probably just drone them separately or whatever it is up to that weight limit. But, and then, again, Walmart is big into this space, too. But I think this is where things get a bit murky in that, do we want this? Do we want these things buzzing and flying over our heads all the time? And then do you start getting cities and towns saying, no drone, airborne drone deliveries?
0: I can see that. Yeah, like the
1: who wants kamikazes going on in their neighborhoods all day long?
0: Like they do with leaf blowers and say you can't have, in these types of communities, they say no leaf blowers. Or it has to be all electric. No, I'm not raking, no. Come on, that's a whole quarter acre for me to rake. I can't do that. And I certainly don't want the staff doing that, straining themselves,
1: Right.
0: Now you got me doing it. All right. Okay.
1: Oh, did you see they're redoing the pineapple on Federal Hill? I know it's not a
0: pineapple.
1: They are?
0: I know. Yeah. I always call it it's a pine cone, but I always call it a pineapple because I say it's a sign of welcome,
1: Right. And it's the Italian pinon, or something.
0: Yeah. Right. So I didn't see that.
1: It's getting lights. It's getting cleaned up. It's getting a whole.
0: Well, that's good. I'm glad. No, I'm glad to hear that. That is nice. That's a nice landmark. Too bad.
1: I think lights are a great idea. Yeah, I think lighting it up is a great idea because at night it's just sort of.
0: You can't even. Right. It's a shadow.
1: But no, if they're illuminated, it'd be fun. Good for that.
0: And with the LEDs, they won't be as obtrusive, the lights on it. Yeah. No, I think it's great.
1: And then you could change it to red and green for St. Joseph's Day and whatever.
0: What's wrong with that? That's great. I love it. All right. Well, Rory, thank you very much, my friend. Appreciate it. And we'll catch up with you tomorrow.
1: Talk to you then. Thanks.
0: Take care. All right. We are going to talk with a gentleman from Maine, Garrett Mason. We're going to talk about what's going to happen to Susan Collins.
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0: Mason. He's the former Maine Senate Majority Leader, who's a candidate for governor in Maine. He's a public affairs and communications executive, conservative policy leader, and he can talk a lot about, well, not just what's going on in Maine, but what's going on everywhere else. Joining me now, Garrett Mason. Good morning, sir.
1: Good morning, Jim. Thanks for having me.
0: Oh, it's my pleasure. Hey, listen, I do want to talk about your organization to Maine Girl Dads, because, yep, as you know, that issue is everywhere, and it's sickening.
1: I'm
0: glad that you're one of the voices in it, like some other very, very good and influential people. But I want to talk about Susan Collins. So Susan Collins, and not necessarily a conservative, as we both know, but she's been able, yep, to bridge that divide in Maine. I mean, I see polling that shows her behind. I just can't believe it. Especially in the past, she's been behind by 10 points, and it's been, you know, it's been a practically a landslide. What's your take?
1: Well, you know, back in 2016, they registered the silent Trump voter, and they're not accounting for the silent Susan Collins voter,
0: right,
1: on the coast. And we saw that in 2020 with Sarah Gideon against Susan Collins. Every single poll had her beating Susan by 10 points plus, and it was the exact opposite on Election Day. And so I don't think they're accounting for that. But like you said, I mean, Susan Collins is not, you know, a firebrand conservative, but she's also not representing Oklahoma. She's representing Maine. And that's, I think, one of the things that people miss is the Senate seat here in Maine is a gift to the Republican caucus. And Senator Collins has been steadfast, stalwart, representative of Maine values, and it's given us things like a conservative Supreme Court. And a million other things that we wouldn't have if Susan Collins wasn't part of the majority caucus. All right. Up here in Maine, that's pretty important to us. Very important.
0: Yeah.
1: She's given a little state like Maine a big political punch.
0: Well, I'll tell you, she would frustrate me considerably, but I'll tell you, the Brett Kavanaugh vote, I said, thank God. You know, that she went that way. And it did. It made the difference. And if she had wavered on that, oh, boy, where would we be now? But, she saw through what was going on against him and did the right thing. So that's good. So are you feeling confident about her chances? I mean, I imagine based on what you said.
1: I'm feeling cautiously
0: optimistic. Okay.
1: Yeah, we're feeling cautiously optimistic, I think is the best way to put it. I mean, you look at what's happened in this race. I mean, it's been a saga nothing short of Days of Our Lives up here on the Democrat side. I mean, you had, New York City political operatives coming in and telling us that Graham Plattner was the next best thing since sliced bread. And, it turns out that nobody had done any opposition research on him.
0: No.
1: And if you simply went to Surrey, Maine, and talked to people in town, you got a lot of raised eyebrows about Graham Plattner's going to run for office. You know what this guy's done, right?
0: Yeah.
1: And nobody asked those questions. And they contorted themselves into pretzels trying to convince us that Graham Plattner was as clean as the wind-driven snow. And that it wasn't true. And then, you know, you had they had to parachute in Troy Jackson. They had to Kamala him right into place here in Maine in a made-up process. And listen, I know Troy Jackson. I was majority leader of the state Senate, and he was minority leader of the state Senate when we served together in the Maine legislature. And Troy puts on this, Acadian type front, you know, just from the Allagash, 5 hours north of Augusta.
0: Yeah.
1: And nothing could be further from the truth. Troy Jackson is a smooth political operative surrounded by an incredibly capable team. And anybody who thinks that Troy Jackson is a pushover, I don't think is completely seeing the picture clearly. However, that being said, Troy Jackson would do things that, some of the mobsters that you've investigated, they would probably blush at some of the tactics that Troy's used in the legislature. And so it's, Senator Collins, I think, is going to come out on top on this.
0: Yeah.
1: But we have a real dogfight up here in Maine, and we have a corrupt apparatus around us that is going to do everything that they can to make sure that she loses.
0: Oof. And that would be a bad one, because if that tips, you know, we're in trouble in terms of leadership. Yeah. And you know all about leadership in a Senate. By the way, good for you. You're 29. The youngest, I mean, listen, you know that kind of stuff doesn't happen in Massachusetts. You've got to pay your dues and pay off a lot of people, and that takes years to get to that point. Good for you. Well, while we're on the topic of the former, you know, the Nazi tattoo guy and his treatment of women, I do want to talk to you about your organization too, which I think is fantastic, Maine Girl Dads. And you know, this is pure common sense. And I know you're a father of a daughter, you know, and our own candidate for Democrat for Seth Moulton, you know, he's dad of two daughters, and he said, oh yeah, I don't want them playing against guys. Then of course, you know, the People's Republic, he faced the backlash for daring to say what is common sense. And you've got a lot of people involved in this. This isn't just, you know, you out there at a bully pulpit. It's a lot of people.
1: Yeah, so we have over 8,000 girl dads that signed on to a petition last year that just kind of stepped forward after some news reporting here that showed, you know, a child who's been co-opted by radical gender ideology, you know, placed fifth in a track and field event as a male and then decided he was a female and placed first, and usurped a bunch of other girls who had worked their entire high school career to have scholarship opportunities and whatnot. And he became another of the 1,000 boys who have claimed girls' titles in America over the past 10 years. And so, you know, we kind of stepped forward, me and a bunch of other guys, and put forward this petition and just said, hey, if you're with us, sign on. And the response was crazy. Over 8,000 dads of daughters signed on and said, yeah, we got to stop this madness. And it led to a petition initiative that is currently pending in front of the Secretary of State in the Maine courts right now. But one of our biggest supporters, and for those people who say Susan Collins isn't conservative enough in today's Republican Party, Susan Collins has been one of our biggest supporters.
0: Wow.
1: In fact, she hosts an event where she herself signed the petition, and she was one of the ones that helped get us over the top of the signatures to turn in. So, I mean, it's a fantastic organization. We have great merch, by the way. You can go to MaineGirlDads.com and get some awesome merch. It's been a really, really awesome thing, because even the Maine legislature, you know, I'm up there all the time in my capacity as a public affairs person. And the Democrats that won't say it publicly agree with us. And I also come, before I got into politics and public affairs, I was in professional sports. I worked in professional baseball and professional hockey.
0: Oh.
1: And, you know, I put it in reverse. We would never think that putting a girl on the ice would be a good idea with a bunch of boys. They would get destroyed. And that is not saying anything about the competition of female sports. It's just the nature of biology. And if you put that in reverse, one boy can hurt girls in a huge way. It's not just about the titles, it's about the safety. And as the dad of a daughter who I'm hoping plays a whole bunch of sports, I'm thankful for people like Susan Collins. I'm thankful for the 8,000 other girl dads that are standing with us on this effort to try to bring common sense back in line with biological reality.
0: This is a fantastic that you have, you know, that's the only way it's going to stop. And of course, your governor went up against Trump, you know, over the whole Title IX thing. And but this is the only way it's going to stop with people like you.
1: Yeah, well, I appreciate that. And I'm just one of many here in Maine. And You know, I'll tell you this. I know we're running short on time probably.
0: That's
1: but
0: okay.
1: Maine is a purple state that really wants to go red.
0: Yeah.
1: And you just got to have the right message and the right people to bring that forward. And sometimes that doesn't look like it looks like out west, as you know, being in Massachusetts.
0: Yeah.
1: And so, you know, I think we have a lot to be proud of here in Maine. I think we have some good people running for office that we need to support, including Susan Collins and members of our House and Senate in the state house. And I think people might be surprised on election night what Maine looks like.
0: That's good. I love that. So please give the website again for the organization you put together. And again, it's dads. If dads will do this and stand up and do this, it'll happen. What's the website so folks can get more information and maybe be inspired in Massachusetts to create one?
1: Yeah, you can head on over to MaineGirlDads.com where you can learn more and buy some really cool merch.
0: That is good. I'm going to be stopping by there. Garrett, don't be a stranger. We'd love to have you back again soon. Garrett Mason, everyone. As El Luco would say, great guy. Thank you, sir.
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10: 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Epstein would become one of the world's most infamous predators, a man who could have faced decades in prison but served just 13 months in his own wing of a county jail.
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10: 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Truth and Lies, Jeffrey Epstein.
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0: Welcome back, everybody. Final hour here, and good morning to you. Tommy B letting us know. Sunshine's kind of going away. I'm just watching Fox News and the Clancy trial in Plymouth, and it's, I wouldn't exactly say it's a circus outside, but there are a lot of women supporting her. And this is, I haven't spent a lot of time on this case, and I generally don't when we have these so-called trials of the century. I just think there are so many other places you can get that information about this trial. And when I don't feel that I can add something to it, I generally don't. When I it is, I would say, very compelling for this jury in this case. And, you know, a mother murdering her children and then trying to kill herself. They are trying to make it a case of this was a person who slipped through the cracks of health care. I do think they're trying to make it an issue that rallies women. And listen, postpartum depression is a very real thing, a very real medical thing. But it just reminds me of, I was friendly with a psychiatrist years ago, and I would kind of, pardon the pun, pick his brain and ask him about things. And one of them was about people and a claim of insanity, or that mental illness or some psychosis, you know, made it impossible for them to know the difference between right and wrong. And every time I, excuse me, come across a case like this, it makes me think of what he said, which was, Jim, I have people who come into my office every day hearing voices, or I've treated them because they were hearing voices in their head. He said, I've never had someone come in and say those voices are telling them to hurt someone else, hurt other people. But he said that happens. And most of my patients, the voices are torturing that individual. You know, but he said, there's got to be something, and we can't tell you in science yet what it is that would cause those voices to tell that person to do something evil. And so in this case, I mean, what is it? This is not the first case like this either. And this is not the first kind of defense that's been offered in this kind of a case. It's not. There's nothing new here about this. Yes, it is attracting a lot of attention and sucking up oxygen. And here we are. I'm already, you know, 4 minutes into this hour, and I'm already just talking about this. But no, I'm not going to continue to talk about it. But he did say to me, you know, maybe that's where evil comes in, where there's evil. And he didn't know. And he didn't have an answer for it, and did a long, you know, residency is to become a psychiatrist, and encountered people like that, but never, you know, in his modern day practice. I he was much older than me. I'm sure he's long retired now, and I lost touch with him. But it's interesting to think about it, and exactly what would make the difference. What exactly would make the difference? I don't know. And again, that's why everybody is interested in this case, and everybody is on it. And now you have a large group of women outside that courthouse supporting her. And I don't have the answer for you, folks. And I'm glad I'm not on that. I'm glad I'm not on that jury. I'm glad I'm not on that jury at all. Okay, let's go. Let's go to something ridiculous. Would you like to? No, we're not going to go back to, because that's not ridiculous. That's horrific. The governor and the new law regarding abortion in Massachusetts. But let's go back to this. In Belgium this year, are you ready for this, El Luco? In Belgium,
16: I hope.
0: Yeah. Europe overall, 16,000 people have died so far this summer of heat-related causes.
16: Wait, say that number again?
0: 16,000 people in Europe. Europe's a big place.
16: Well, yeah, but...
0: have died. Wow. Wait a minute. In Belgium alone, nearly 1,800 people have died so far this summer. Summer's not over yet, but, you know, from heat-related causes. Why? Because they are practitioners of a religion that is really, I think, a suicide pact. Who are the ones? The Hale-Bopp Comet, you know, cult, and they all committed suicide in the house wearing their black Nike sneakers. That was like back in the 90s. They thought that there was a mothership behind the Hale-Bopp Comet, and they were all going to be, if they killed themselves, transported to the mothership. And oh yeah, and they all laid down on bunk beds in this house with their black Nike sneakers and killed themselves. Crazy. Took poison. That's what's going on in Europe right now, except they're not all wearing the black sneakers. They believe that, well, first of all, and somebody asked me this yesterday, a good friend, because they had gone to Italy summer before, and they were talking, she asked me, why is it in Italy that they don't have a lot of air conditioning? And I said, well, it's the woke agenda, but I said, culturally, Italians believe, did you know this, El Luco, that being in air conditioning will
16: make you sick. Yeah, you've mentioned this before. Yeah. I remember that.
0: They do. They believe that, you know, too much ice in drinks. They still believe that being out in the cold makes you sick, causes a cold. They believe that. Many Italians, not everyone, but it's a thing. You know, it's like a popular belief among Italians. If you go out in the cold, you're going to catch a cold. Now, when I was a little kid, they believed that here, too.
16: And I remember hearing that all the time.
0: Yeah, you're going to catch your death of cold. There used to be a commercial for Listerine when I was a kid. And somebody, like a little kid, would be coming in from outside, you know, and they'd be soaked from a rain or something. And the first thing the mother would do was give them Listerine, right? And that stuff is brutal in your mouth. You know, I don't even know if you can find original Listerine anymore. Probably.
16: Maybe not. Somewhere.
0: Yeah. I mean, and yes, Listerine does kill germs. But you shouldn't be killing all those good germs in your mouth. But anyway, the whole idea there was you come in, you gargle with it, and you're not going to get sick. Okay. And we believed it. It's not true. The reason people get more colds in the wintertime is because you're indoors more. You're in close quarters more. And you're up against people. And it makes it easier for viruses to spread, the flu and things like that. So anyway, being cold doesn't make you sick. Italians believe that, El Luco. And they do. They believe too much ice in a drink is not good, and yep, they believe air conditioning makes you sick. I got a buddy, Federico, who believes that wholeheartedly. He'll say to me, "Oh, Jim, we'll be on the, you know, like Skyping, and he'll be, oh, I got a cold, Jim. Oh, this is because I went out the other night without my jacket." Like, oh my God, Federico, and who am I? Who am I to? And I'm not going to argue with him anyway. 16,000 people dead because they're practicing this suicide religion that it is climate change. And you probably remember, Luco, I talked about it earlier this year. The deputy mayor of Paris, and, you know, they had a heat wave in Paris. Yep. And people were dying, and they said it's the fault of the Americans. It's climate change, and because all these Americans have air conditioning, we're dying. It's crazy. In England, in some places, the town council, if they see an air conditioner in your window, may actually take it out. Yeah.
16: How do they plan on doing that?
0: They just do it. Yeah, I know. I mean,
16: well, it depends on what AC, I guess it is.
0: Yeah.
16: Type of unit.
0: If it's a window unit, yeah. I mean, it's crazy, El Luco.
16: Going to break the window and, like...
0: Maybe. I mean, I don't know.
16: You better be paying for a new window.
0: Yeah. But people are dying.
16: Yeah.
0: Dying. Nearly 1,800 in the seat of the EU, which is in Belgium, in Brussels. So in Belgium, Belgium's not a big place. 1,800
16: people.
0: No,
16: it's a tiny little country, yeah.
0: Yeah. 16,000 El Luco in all of Europe this summer. Heat related. That means on the death certificate, heat was somehow related to their death. Now, they may have had other conditions. It's mostly elderly who die under these circumstances. It's crazy. It is crazy. It's, I don't know. So, anyway, let me see. In one region of Belgium called Wallonia, more people died in a single day from the heat than died during the worst day of the COVID pandemic. Whew. From mid-June to early July, and that's when a lot of the heat waves are hitting over there and in France too. Belgium was 77% higher the death rate than normal. 85% of those deaths

0: 我是2022年 Arcadia 第三区市议员候选人王爱。
1: Hey, could you clean out the coffee pot?
0: 我将致力于为全体市民争取权益，努力提高企业信心，平衡预算，打击犯罪，无遗余力。请在11月8日投我。
1: Doesn't sound like she wants to. That's the problem. Let's do some emails next.

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4: Not the low temperature in the mid-50s, partly sunny Friday, low 80s. Then for Saturday, mostly cloudy and showers, the high in the upper 70s.

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2: The low temperature in the mid-50s, partly sunny Friday, low 80s. Then for Saturday, mostly cloudy and showers, the high in the upper 70s.
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10: Survivors. I'm Sue Guzman, Fox News. The U.S. military confirming that 8 people have been killed in a plane crash in western Alaska.
11: The crash happened at Cape Newenham Long Range Radar Site Airport. That's 450 miles west of Anchorage. U.S. Air Force Lieutenant General Robert Davis reacted to the deadly crash, saying, quote, "This is a devastating loss for our military family and the communities we serve." 2 pilots and 6 passengers were on board the Cessna 441 that took off from Anchorage. At this time, it's not clear what brought that plane down. The identity of the passengers also remains unknown at this hour.
10: Fox's Marianne Rafferty. Severe storms wreaking havoc along the East Coast Thursday. A man was killed, a woman injured in a lightning strike in Cape Charles, Virginia. And a rare tornado struck Nassau County, New York on Long Island, injuring a man in Atlantic Beach and damaging cabanas and scattering debris along the sand. An Albany, New York woman under arrest in what authorities say was a plot to kill lawmakers by setting off a bomb at the state capitol. Federal authorities say 35-year-old Jessica Bowie's facing federal terrorism charges.
12: As alleged, this defendant was radicalized online and spread messages of hate and violence against the American people.
10: Assistant U.S. Attorney for the Northern District of New York, John Sarcone. A U.S. aircraft carrier headed home to California now after a long deployment in the Middle East.
13: American sailors aboard the USS Abraham Lincoln are finally starting a 13,000-mile, month-long journey back home to San Diego. They're being replaced in the Arabian Sea by the USS George Washington after a deployment that lasted 9 months instead of an expected 6, leading to complaints about quality of life and food aboard. This is happening as the Iran war enters a new phase. And that might mean no more big bombs.
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11: Coming home, I'm Ted Lindner, Fox News. The USS Abraham Lincoln aircraft carrier is finally headed back to its home port. Fox's Jill Nato tells us more this morning.
12: The Lincoln's been at sea for 272 days, and it's still got a long sail ahead, with 13,000 miles to get from the Arabian Sea to San Diego. The USS George Washington arrived in the Middle East yesterday to replace the Lincoln. The switch comes as concerns about the Lincoln have been growing, with reports of a stressed-out crew, bad plumbing, and supply shortages. Several Democratic lawmakers have pressed the War Department for details on the Lincoln's conditions, but the head of U.S. Central Command, Admiral Brad Cooper, said his visit this past weekend to the carrier was awe-inspiring. Jill Nato, Fox News.
11: The U.S. military confirming 8 people have been killed in a plane crash in western Alaska.
13: The crash happened at Cape Newenham Long Range Radar Site Airport. That's 450 miles west of Anchorage. U.S. Air Force Lieutenant General Robert Davis reacted to the deadly crash, saying, quote, "This is a devastating loss for our military family and the communities we serve." 2 pilots and 6 passengers were on board the Cessna 441 that took off from Anchorage. At this time, it's not clear what brought that plane down. The identity of the passengers also remains unknown at this hour.
11: And that is Fox's Marion Rafferty. New $2.4 billion light rail project moving forward in Los Angeles. The nearly 7-mile rail line will include 11 new stations. It's designed to make commuting easier for thousands of people in communities across the city. The project will also connect riders with existing public transit, providing more options for getting around without a car. Construction is already underway. Passenger service is currently expected to begin in the year 2031. 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
10: Eric Swalwell. I said back in April, where is the police investigation? Well, we finally got one. You know, most of the energy we use in New England still comes from fossil fuel.

morning, worm catchers, and happy Friday. We made it. Yep. Depending upon where you are, could be a little wet outside. Tommy B will join us after 6:30. Remember this weekend, in his POW pick of the weekend, he said, it's a coin toss.

0: loss. Let's see if any of that has changed. He didn't really pick a pick of the weekend because both days will have showers. We'll see. Okay, so again, that's right after the 6:30 news this morning. Plus, it's Freestyle Friday. You make the call. You pick the topic. It's all you. Plenty to talk about in the news. Let me go through some of the things I'm looking at for today. So, Eric Swalwell, you remember the sleazebag. Member of Congress out in California. First of all, earlier this week, we found out that he did, in fact, have a physical relationship with a Chinese spy. Remember Christine Fang, or Fang Fang as they called her. I used to call her Fang Bang. Yep, daughter of two people entrenched in the Chinese Communist intelligence apparatus. And yeah, I mean, and at the time, when we first found out about this and she had left the country and fled back to China, I mean, Nancy Pelosi didn't take Eric Swalwell off any of the committees where there's very important classified material. And no, she said, oh, it's okay. It's all right. All right. Well, just like Dianne Feinstein, remember the late senator from California? And man, she didn't even know where she was toward the end. She died in office. But anyway, Dianne Feinstein, she had a driver who was a spy from China. Imagine what you hear in the car driving around a senator. She's on the cell phone and all the, yeah. Anyway, so Eric Swalwell, he was running for governor, for the Democratic nomination to become governor in California. And what happened? Women came forward, including staffers, with accusations against him of sexual misconduct. One accused him of rape. And at the time, well, he did the obligatory, these are false accusations, I'm going to fight this, and then finally, he suspended his campaign. But at the time, when he suspended his campaign, when these allegations came out, I said, where is the criminal investigation of Eric Swalwell? Well, first of all, the state of California apparently did nothing. Finally, we found out that over the weekend, the FBI stopped him at an airport, I think it was San Francisco's airport, and as part of an investigation into these allegations of sexual misconduct, they seized his phone and they also searched his home. Okay, finally. And it took the FBI to do it. It took the federal government to do it because it looks like California wasn't going to investigate these allegations. And again, at the time, you know, everybody said, well, he dropped out of the race. Yeah, he dropped out of the race, but what about what these women were saying about him? Do you remember one said that she was raped in her hotel room by him? Now, everybody deserves their day in court, but it looked like at the time he wasn't going to have a day in court. So it is about time. We will see what comes of that. Also, read a report, and I'll get deeper into it later this morning. The majority of the electricity produced in New England, still, the majority of it is produced by using fossil fuels. Sorry. That's it. And despite all of the money being spent, and despite all of the money that comes, well, that's tacked on to your electric bill, nope, nothing. And do we really think that when the rest of the windmills, offshore windmills, get put in, that there's going to be any difference to that? And yet, Maury Healey and the rest of them, and Daniel McKee, they will all of these governors, these blue governors will, oh, no, we're going to, This is all part of our plan to get on renewables. Yeah, renewables. You know what renewables means? A big bill and not a lot of electricity. That point continues to be proven. Continues to. Okay. I don't talk about this stuff very, very much. But Harry and Meghan going back to Britain, good riddance. Bye. Have fun. I'll have something to read about in the Daily Mail and some of the foreign press that I read every day, because there's got to be some scam they're cooking up to go back. Remember their fleet freedom flight, and they left Britain. They went to Canada, then they landed in California. And yeah, Meghan's all these different brands. Meghan was crap. Netflix, crap. Everything they touch. Spotify, crap. So they're going back to England. I'm sure to be grifters back in England. And what the British press, some of the press critical of the monarchy is saying is that King Charles, the Third has once again shown himself to be weak, and bringing his son back, and it's going to do actually more damage to the royal family and more damage to Harry's brother William, who will be king at some point. The King Charles III had a cancer diagnosis. They never explained what kind of cancer he had, and the reports have been rather optimistic, but he won't live forever, and at some point there will have to be succession. We'll see. I know. I don't care about this stuff. You know, the people get their title and their stature from birth. It has nothing to do with merit, anything they've done. Yeah, it's foolish. Yeah, that system is rather foolish. Okay. Don't forget, it is Freestyle Friday, where you make the call, you pick the topic, it's all you. There continues to be interest in the story in Massachusetts from a national perspective about the governor signing that bill for partial birth abortions, and which I really find to be demonic. And I don't think that's hyperbole. I don't think that's wild rhetoric. It's barbaric. It's demonic. But anyway, I still think it is, on her part, a plan. If Mike Minogue wins the nomination to be her challenger on the Republican side, he is pro-life. And I think she wants this to be an issue. If you had missed the other day, I had said that. I think she wants this to be a wedge issue, wants to be able to resurrect this, because she can't say anything about the economy. And going back to what we were talking about with green energy, this is the person who kept two natural gas pipelines out of the state. Yeah, we're all very proud of you, Governor Mengele. All right, I know my friends from Cardi's are saying, come on, Jim, it's Friday morning. Lighten it up. We've only got so much summer left, and we want to have some fun. So we will do that when we return, and then we will open up those phone lines right after the 6 o'clock news. You're listening to the Jim Polito Show. Jimmy V, get on the Peloton.
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0: as we open the national calendar this Friday, August 21st, 2026. And today is National Senior Citizen Day. Hey, watch it. Not yet. I mean, well, it depends upon whose definition you look at, but 65 is kind of universally accepted, even though you can start with, what is it, with Medicare at 62? I believe you can start with Medicare. Social Security. 62, some people. My age group can't. I think we have to wait until 65. I could be wrong. It doesn't matter. I'm not worried about it right now. You know what I mean? Not worried about it at all. But no, Ronald Reagan, of all people, on August 19th, in what year did he do it? Let's see. August 19th. By the way, there are 47 million seniors living in the United States, and that number is growing every day. 1988, he signed it into law. And he said it would be held every August 21st as National Senior Citizens Day. Look, with these baby boomers, you know, that we have aging. And yeah, I'm on the cusp of the baby boom and Gen X. I'm there. I am. And so senior citizens. And you know what? People used to think 65 was old, right? I mean, and generally it was, you know, a lot of people passed away in their 70s. You worked till 65, you retired. No, people are living much longer now. But you know what you want to do? You want to live longer and healthier. You know, you don't want to live long and not be able to move or do anything else. You want to live longer and be healthy. So anyway, there you go. Seniors, here's to the senior citizens. Although, I would like all the discounts, if you know what I mean. So celebrate our senior citizens. It's also National Fantasy Football Draft Day. Now, I don't get it. I don't get involved in this. Although I did a little bit. We were, DraftKings was sponsoring us for a period when they rolled out in Massachusetts. And so they, as part of the sponsorship, they wanted us to try it. And I actually did. The boys do fantasy football. They really enjoy it. And I remember, I mean, it's been around for a while. I remember guys I used to work with, some photographers at a TV station I worked with way, way, way back. And they would do it every year. You know, they'd do the draft and they'd do everything. And they really enjoyed it. It makes the football season exciting in different ways. And yeah, it's a form of betting. Of course it is. But it makes it exciting for people to be able to do certain things and, you know, to follow in different ways the sport, as opposed to you got your one team, you follow them through the season, and if they don't have a lousy season, well, you had a lousy season. Well, your fantasy football team is your chance to be able to, hey, have a little better of a season. Okay, it's also National Spumoni Day. You know, you don't really see Spumoni that much. It is a frozen treat from southern Italy. Let's see. According to the Chicago Tribune, a genuine Spumoni recipe was brought to the United States from Nola, Italy in 1905. Salvatore Lazza started a bakery in Chicago along with his wife, Lucia. Their traditional recipe called for three layers of semifreddo. That's what they call semifreddo. An almond layer, semi-sweet chocolate, and stracciatella. It's a type of gelato with irregular bits of chocolate in it. Now, in the United States, most spumoni is going to be cherry with cherry bits, a layer of pistachio ice cream, and a layer of chocolate. Sometimes you get it with a layer of vanilla, and it looks like the Italian flag. Now, nobody knows why today was chosen, but why not, right? Dog days of summer. And that is the national calendar this Friday, August 21st, 2026. Don't go anywhere. We've got the Wayback Machine all fired up and ready to go. But let's invoke the Murphy Clause and review. We started off with National Senior Citizens Day. We went from there to National Fantasy Football Draft Day. And we wrapped it up with National Spumoni Day. 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
31: WDAG. Today is Friday, August 21st, the 233rd day of 2026. For those of you playing along at home, there are 132 days left in this year.
32: Hello out there. Peabody and Sherman here. Now about this amusing little gadget. It's a time machine. I call it a Wayback. We just set it, turn it on, open the door, and there we are. Or were, really.
31: And we were on this day in 1831 watching as Nat Turner, a former slave, led an insurrection against slavery in Virginia. 1878, the American Bar Association was formed in New York by a group of lawyers, judges, and law professors. 1911, Leonardo da Vinci's Mona Lisa was stolen from the Louvre Museum in Paris, France. It was recovered 2 years later. You know, the Italians want it back, but da Vinci was in France when he died. So that's why it's there. I'm pretty sure he was in France when he died. I could be wrong, but I know that there's a legitimate reason for it being there. Even though, yes, the painting was of a silk merchant or some other type of a merchant in Florence, a very wealthy man. That was his wife. Yes. And you know, the painting originally had, the reason that it never got given to the man who ordered it was that Da Vinci kept working on it all of his life. He kept going back to it. And it is kind of faded, and they used to put shellac over paintings to kind of preserve it, so that yellows. But the Mona Lisa had, if you look at it, say she doesn't have any eyebrows. And there are theories from some art historians that the eyebrows faded? I don't know. 1912, Arthur Eldred of Oceanside, New York, became the first Boy Scout to reach the rank of Eagle Scout. 1912. Wow. 1950, the United Nations moved into their new headquarters in New York City. They were previously, I believe, in San Francisco. The Rockefeller family donated the land there on the East River. And that's where it is. 1959, Hawaii became the 50th state of the Union. 1983, former Philippine Senator Benigno Aquino was assassinated while exiting his plane in Manila. That would lead to the downfall of the Marcos. And they were very corrupt leaders. Remember Imelda, the wife? She had all those shoes. And then Aquino's wife, Corazon Aquino, actually became the leader after they were ousted. 1993, NASA lost contact with the Mars Observer spacecraft. The mission cost $980 million. Not good. And Voyager, we just talked about this, didn't we? It was launched. It's still going. 2015, a pair of U.S. military members stopped a mass shooting when they subdued a gunman on a Paris-bound train. They were Americans who did it, and it was obviously an Islamist terrorist. 2017, Johnson & Johnson had to pay $417 million after a woman developed cancer from their products. I believe it was talcum powder, and they found now that talcum powder it can cause ovarian cancer. 2018, Californian Representative Duncan Hunter was indicted for using campaign funds for personal reasons. Well, isn't that lovely? 2018, President Trump's former lawyer, Michael Cohen, admitted in court that the former president directed him to arrange payments to two women during the 2016 campaign to keep them quiet about affairs they had with Trump. Remember, they went after Trump for this 34 felony convictions. Was that? Yeah, that was the trial he testified against him. And yes, and Trump doing an interview now with Cohen. 2025, Egyptian authorities unveiled parts of a 2,000-year-old sunken city submerged off the coast of Alexandria. Oh, that's amazing. No, it wasn't Atlantis. In sports and entertainment news, on this day in 1922, Curly Lambeau and the Green Bay Football Club were awarded an NFL franchise. 1931, New York Yankees slugger Babe Ruth belted his 600th home run. 1969, the first Gap Inc. clothing store opened in San Francisco, California. Remember the Gap? Well, it's still around. Yeah, I know. You got Gap, then they've got Old Navy, then they've got Banana Republic. I know. 1987, the film Dirty Dancing opened across America. That was a big hit. Patrick Swayze, who has since died from pancreatic cancer, the poor guy. 1998, the movie Blade opens in theaters. The Marvel superhero film stars Wesley Snipes. I love the Blade movies. I know, I'm sorry, I just do. I know, it's vampires and all that, yeah. 2009, Quentin Tarantino's World War II-era film Inglourious Basterds opened in theaters on this day. Starring Brad Pitt, the film took in $37 million over the three-day box office weekend to debut at number one and mark Tarantino's best film opening. 2016, the Rio de Janeiro Olympics come to a close. This one we all know because it was here in Massachusetts. Actress Lori Loughlin was sentenced to 2 months in prison along with her husband for her role in her daughter's U.S. college admissions bribery scandal. 2020, K-pop band BTS new single Dynamite becomes the first video to be watched more than 100 million times in 24 hours on YouTube. 2023. After 27 years, the voice of Mario in Nintendo and Nintendo video games, Charles Martinet, retired from the job. And in 2024, actor John Amos died of congestive heart failure at the age of 84. He played James Evans in the 70s TV series Good Times. He also starred in the groundbreaking miniseries Roots by Alex Haley.

0: so. Happy birthday!
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2: All right, if it is your birthday today, you share it with College Football Hall of Fame running back Archie Griffin, 72 years old. Actress Kim Cattrall, Sex and the City, 70 years old. Actress Carrie Ann Moss is 59. Remember, she was in all the Matrix movies. Actress Alicia Witt is 51. She was a guest on this show. She actually came into the studio. I have a picture with her. Miss Pasternak, remember, on Two and a Half Men. Reality star Brody Jenner is 43, was in The Hills, but also is the son of former Olympian, well, Bruce Jenner, but then now Caitlyn Jenner. Eight-time Olympic gold medalist Usain Bolt is 40, and NFL wide receiver Mike Evans is 33. Podcast host Alex Cooper is 32. She does the Call Her Daddy podcast. All right, and if they could still blow out the candles, these folks would be celebrating today. Sportscaster Jack Buck, born in 1924. Princess Margaret Rose. She was the sister of Elizabeth II, Queen Elizabeth, born in 1930. Basketball Hall of Famer Will Chamberlain, born in 1936. Kenny Rogers, singer, but, you know, the chicken plays, too, born in 1938. And this one is for my friend John Scungio, down in Lincoln, Rhode Island, Rock and Roll Hall of Famer Joe Strummer, born in 1952. Yes, member of the Clash, died very young. Yeah. But more importantly, if it's your birthday today, happy birthday to you. We're headed to the gym. 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

0: the brain while we search for a better understanding of airlines in-flight snacks. Here is your host, Jim Polito.
1: Thank you, Jim Polito. You're a fine broth of a lad. Okay, what do we got here? This is interesting. This is sad. Two-thirds of Americans, mostly kids, enjoy this treat every day, and it is now linked to stomach cancer. No, it's not alcohol. It is sugary drinks. Listen to this. More than 40% of cancer cases and deaths are linked to habits we can change, from smoking to sunbathing, and diet obviously heavily influences the stomach cancer risk. But the substance it is now being linked to more cancer deaths is sugar-sweetened beverages. 63% of Americans drink a sugar-sweetened beverage every day. And that can be a couple of sugars in your coffee. But more than likely, it is the sugar that's added into a soda and other drinks. But a study found that people who drink at least one drink with added sugar a day were almost 2.5 times more likely to develop stomach cancer compared to people who never drank those beverages. The researchers, this was a U.S. bit of research, looked at people's sugary drink habits between 1986 and 2022, and they found a real relation. As I said, 2.5 times more. Now, all sugary drinks aren't created equal. For example, juice has very high sugars in it, but they're natural sugars. It's when sugar is added on top of that. So, like soda, energy drinks, sport drinks, lemonade, punches, according to the American Cancer Society, as long as you limit added sugar and keep processed foods to a minimum, these foods can be part of a healthy diet when balanced with foods that are less processed. Right. You don't have to completely eliminate, although this study showed that just even one of these drinks a day is not good. Well, my friends on the Cape, that tick-borne meat allergy, well, especially on Martha's Vineyard, they have 742 positive alpha-gal tests just in 2025, and the numbers aren't available yet for this year, but they're expected to be higher. Now, remember, this is that tick-borne allergy that makes you allergic to meat and dairy. Yeah, and it comes from that, what is it, the Lone Star tick. Well, what's that? According to the Vineyard Gazette, there are people, there are restaurants now putting on items on the menu that would be for people who have this. Wow. How do you like that? So, and by the way, alpha-gal syndrome is a condition that is becoming more and more common, and especially on the Vineyard. And Ellen McMahon, who is a doctor, an avid hiker, and a biker, explains what you've got to do to protect yourself is you've got to do what you do to protect yourself from the Lyme disease ticks, the same thing. You know, you got to put that spray on. You got to wear long pants, you know, when you're hiking and things like that. Yeah. And by the way, the Red Cat Kitchen in Oak Bluffs, they have a separate alpha-gal menu. That was, I saw that in the Boston Globe. Isn't that crazy? I mean, yeah. I feel bad for people. My God, if I ever got that, I would not be happy. Oh, not at all. Not at all. Hey, listen to this. The cause of disruptive nighttime leg cramps, and if you get them, in some cases, they could be a sign of another health issue. Now, I always thought it was nighttime leg cramps, and I haven't had one in a long time here. I'll knock some wood, even though I'm not superstitious. But I thought it was because you were dehydrated. And my dad used to get them, I remember. But he would, they had him drinking tonic water with quinine in it. For some reason, that helped. But according to folks at the Cleveland Clinic and at Johns Hopkins in Baltimore, they say that, you know, if your muscles function normally throughout the day, it's natural for people to wonder, why am I getting these leg cramps when I go to sleep? And according to some of these physicians, it comes down to positioning, prolonged inactivity. Lying down with legs pointed out puts the calf muscle in its shorted, most contracted position. Yeah. During the day, when you're walking and you're moving, your legs are going through a continuous, steady rhythm of stretching and contracting. At night, this movement stops. And if you sleep with your feet pointed downward or tucked under heavy covers, your calf muscles remained in that shortened state. And that can cause the cramping. Now, an occasional cramp is no big deal. Yeah, no big deal. But if they are persistent nearly every night and severe enough to disrupt your sleep, if you have physical symptoms, numbness, tingling, weakness, visible swelling of muscles in the area. Yeah. If the cramps come as the result of a new medication, it is worth reporting that to your doctor. Some anti-inflammatories, statins, diuretics, asthma inhalers can increase your likelihood of getting these cramps. Now, to prevent them, you should, if they are all the time, you should discuss this with your doctor. But they say stretching your calves can help, like doing stretching exercises for your calves. Sometimes putting heat on the calf muscle before you go to sleep can relax them. Yeah. Hydration, like I said earlier, and they're saying it here, is very important. Yeah. And let's see. Some people believe that taking magnesium will reduce your likelihood of having these cramps. It says here that the research on that is inconclusive, meaning they don't know either way. Yeah, that's it. So if you got them, and you get them frequently, and they're severe, and there you got tingling, weakness, redness, swelling, you got to tell your doctor. If you have them once in a while and you want to combat them, stretch, hydration, and don't point your toes underneath a heavy blanket. Okay, there you go. So let's get to the serious stuff, and it is Freestyle Friday. You make the call. You pick the topic. It's all you, 855-403-9846. 855-403-9846. 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Don't forget, you make the call, you pick the topic, it's all you.
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11: Good morning, 6 o'clock. I'm John Bayback. Here's what's happening. The FBI foiling a plot to bomb the New York State Capitol, arresting 35-year-old Jessica Bowie. U.S. Attorney for New York John Sarcone tells reporters that the suspect pledged allegiance to ISIS.
12: As alleged, this defendant was radicalized online and spread messages of hate and violence against the American people.
11: Bowie converted to Islam about 5 years ago and planned to flee to Syria after the attack, according to federal documents. The murder trial for the Massachusetts mom who killed her three young children ended with just one witness yesterday. Brigham and Women's Hospital chaplain Sheila Kavanaugh testifying that Lindsay Clancy said a voice told her to kill her kids.
13: And the voice, according to Lindsay, told her that if she did not follow the command, neither she nor her children would be safe.
11: The defense expected to rest its case in chief today. It's unclear whether Clancy will testify in her own defense. In Worcester, this is the fourth day for the search of Karen Solomon. She's the Worcester woman wanted for questioning in connection with the fatal shooting of her husband, a Worcester cop, earlier this week. On Martha's Vineyard, second-degree murder charges have been filed against a babysitter who allegedly left two young children inside of a car for 3 hours when one of the children died. Amy Cotton was originally charged with manslaughter, but now faces the upgraded charge from a new indictment. She'll be arraigned in October. In sports, the Red Sox were idle last night. Tonight, they'll open up a series at Fenway against San Francisco. The Yankees beat Baltimore 6-1.
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7: Good morning, happy Friday, everybody. We made it. Freestyle Friday. 855-403-9846. 855-403-9846. You make the call. You pick the topic. It's all you. Hey, let's go right away to it. He's here, leading off in the batting order. Again, our friend Jimmer. Good morning, sir.
8: Oh, good morning, sir. What is it with you? You bring up all your stuff in the early morning hour. Why don't you do it at 8 or 9 o'clock when everybody's getting ready to go to work and really show your true colors?
7: What do you mean? I like to, at the top of the 5, I like to give everybody like a whole bunch of stuff that's going to be coming up, because some people only there for the 5 o'clock hour.
8: Right, your whole bunch of stuff. Oh, I was out drinking and partying with my buddy Cohen at the Hampton. We were having a great time. Wish you all could have been there. Oh, he invited me back, and we put in a DVD of Trading Places. We watched Lindsay Lohan. We were having a great time with strawberries and whipped cream. And then there's a knock on the door. How does anybody know we're here? Oh, it's Tommy B with a bottle of wine and a toenail clipper. Hallelujah. All the three amigos, all together.
7: All right, listen.
8: And then you come off like you're a conservative. Why don't you put that on at 8 or 9 o'clock and let everybody know how
7: I'll
8: you
7: bring
8: are.
7: It up
8: then
7: again.
8: Then we'll see if that mic is still in your face. Then we'll see if that mic is still in your face, right? Go ahead. You have the floor, sir.
7: I'll bring it up again so the people who didn't hear it will hear it. Last summer, I was visiting friends in the Hamptons. We went out to lunch. Michael Cohen was at the restaurant. I did take a sneaky picture of him. And I had no idea that he was doing a radio show on WABC 770 in

0: New York City, which is a legacy station. That Rush Limbaugh was on 770. It used to be Rush and Sean Hannity on 770. And so I happened to see him. And I thought it was interesting that Trump did an interview with him. And it went, I listened to it. It went well.
1: Yeah, so what does that have to do with the whipped cream and the strawberry?
0: There, were no,
1: and the
0: there was no,
1: clipper?
0: Tommy
1: Why?
0: Wasn't
1: so you,
0: there.
1: You're a typical Democrat. You're asked a specific question, what happened with the three amigos, and you go right into something else.
0: There was
1: and Bernie, I'm telling you.
0: There was nobody there, and then there was nobody there. Tommy didn't come up. There was no strawberries. There was no whipped cream. Nothing. Okay. And then last night I had to watch those two idiots go at each other in the Democrat debate, Markey and Seth Moulton. I had to watch those two idiots, and what a waste of my time that was.
1: So everything that's on the internet is all AI about you guys. Is that what you're telling me? It looks awful real to me.
0: It's not
1: you
0: true.
1: Know? And I got
0: Although,
1: six eyes.
0: Tommy,
1: and I got six eyes.
0: Tommy knows the family that I was with in the Hamptons because we used to work together. The wife and I used to be co-anchors together a long time ago in news. So that's that. That's that. So what else have you got to say this morning? How are you feeling about the midterms?
1: Well, I don't think there's going to be a problem there, Jimmy. I just think, you know, after what happened in Michigan and this person that beat Vindman, I was so glad to see him get tanked.
0: Yeah, I know. I was too. I took some satisfaction out of that.
1: $17 million they wasted there. What a bunch of idiots, you know? And the thing is, like, no one was going to remember that he was trying to be a tough guy going after Trump, and no one even cares. You know, once you do that, once you become a Benedict Arnold, it's over. You know what I mean? It's even if you're right, it doesn't matter. People just don't like that on either side, you know?
0: He was. It was great when Rush used to make fun of him. He used to say Vindman, and he would do like the national anthem, dum da da dum da, like he was some great patriot.
1: So you and your pom poms, you're going to be part of the new Rockettes that are at the Democratic National Convention this year, right?
0: No,
1: am I getting that right?
0: They don't have any. The Republicans have a midterm convention. The Democrats do not. There is no Democrat convention, and I would not be there with pom poms. Not at all.
1: Well, I just gotta go on the web and find that AI thing. I gotta get it so they can put it up on their Teletron when they have their convention.
0: Yeah, you can see
1: and
0: too.
1: Put all this. In. I couldn't believe you started talking like that. I was out walking, people getting ready. What's he doing up there?
0: It was, saw Michael.
1: Strawberries and whipped cream with Cohen.
0: And you claim,
1: oh, I'm a down-to-earth guy. I'm on the right side of everything. I try to be fair. And then you're up there hobnobbing.
0: I was not hobnobbing.
1: Back in the real world.
0: Not with Michael Cohen. No way. Not with Michael Cohen. No way. Not a chance.
1: The shadow knows all, dude.
0: No.
1: The shadow knows all. Remember that.
0: All right, young man.
1: Go get it.
0: Thanks. Bye-bye. Jimmer, everybody, loves to make up stories about me. Yeah.
2: He was making it up yesterday, too.
0: He was?
2: The last thing he just said was what he said to me yesterday.
0: About the
2: Michael
0: Hamptons?
2: Michael Cohen, yeah, and all that.
0: Yeah, that I'm out in the Hamptons with Michael
2: and
0: Cohen.
2: Your liberal slip is showing. And
0: I love that I love that expression. That he
2: your liberal slip is showing.
0: That's so good, Luco. You should have done that while he was...
2: Oh, don't worry. I'm sure he's listening right now.
0: Yeah. Your liberal slip is showing, Polito. I love that expression. No, I did sit through most of it. And by the way, AOC has come out for Ed Markey, you know. And as we speak, I'm seeing a commercial with Ayanna Pressley, Bernie, and the fake Indian endorsing him. They're spending a lot of money on that. Yeah, Seth Moulton, I guess, really doesn't have a chance. And now he's got AOC. The radicals in Massachusetts will vote for him. Moulton And this was in Mass Live. Here's the headline. Moulton challenges Markey's progressive record in final debate. It's not enough. It's not enough. What are you talking about? Hey, speaking of it's not enough, Governor Maury Healey, she is, she's a real piece of work. She posted this on social media, talking with some potential voters. Just listen to this.
3: I want to keep building housing. Mm-hmm. I want better access to health care. Mm-hmm. I want more jobs, right? We want to create safe and secure communities with opportunity. And so to be able to do that, I need your help getting me reelected.
4: Yeah, also.
3: Yeah? Yeah. Okay.
4: You can count with us.
3: Well, I appreciate that.
0: Yeah, two things in that. I want to build more housing. What were you responsible for? Wait a minute. As far as I know, you've made things worse for housing in the Commonwealth of Massachusetts. The reason you've made things worse is that you are basically pushing aside people so that you can bring in illegal immigrants. You want to make communities safer? Okay. Tell Michelle whoop, to work with ICE. And don't sign bills that say even local police can't work with ICE. Because you did. How are you making us safer? Seriously, more jobs? How are you bringing more jobs? You know, and by the way, you've been governor. I know that you thought governor was the stepping stone. And then when Kamala Harris got elected, you'd be in the cabinet. Maybe be attorney general. Who knows? But you don't have that. And now you've got a terrible record and you're running again. Oh, and by the way, you signed that bill, Governor Mengele, on abortion. Let's go to Mark in Worcester. He wants to talk about Maury Healey. Good morning, Mark.
5: Yeah, another question about Mengele.
0: Yeah.
5: You know, I for the life of me cannot understand why the Cardinal hasn't called for her excommunication. And then they wonder why half of their churches are half empty or their discotheques.
0: Yeah, I don't know. I don't know why he hasn't done it. They've called for excommunication on other individuals for things that are far less egregious than signing a murder bill. But
5: how about that guy in Texas?
0: What
5: was
0: guy?
5: Excommunicated?
0: Yeah, yeah.
5: He was a bishop or something. They excommunicated.
0: Right. There's
5: what did he do? What did he do?
0: He usurped the authority of the Pope. Yeah.
5: By doing what?
0: By not really towing the line for the Pope. Yeah, no, I know what you're saying. I'm asking the same question, Mark. I've been asking it for days now. Why it hasn't happened? I don't know. And
5: it's hypocritical. It's hypocritical, and that
0: it is. It is, Mark. I agree. I agree wholeheartedly. It is. Hold on, Stephen in Springfield wants to talk about Rush Limbaugh. Hey, Stephen, how are you?
6: Hi, Jim. How are you doing? Sometimes good. I feel that when it comes to messaging and getting our point across with more piercing messages, you know, I'm always remind. I remember Rush Limbaugh. He was first, I think it was in 88 on GAG in Worcester. I thought he was a comedian.
0: Yeah. Oh well, he used to do a lot more skit stuff and stunts and things. He did in the very beginning. I do remember that. He was very funny.
6: But I was thinking of that homeless update with that Frogman Henry. Well, is that's Woo's name? Woo. You guys should be using that for her updates.
0: That's never can get a job. Woo. can get a job. Yeah, the homeless update. It was great.
6: I'm going to tell you.
0: He used to do the feminist updates, everything. It was great.
6: He was incredibly powerfully piercing.
0: Yeah.
6: Because he was making fun of the liberals and they got mad. I remember one time, I think it was a national organization of women was like boycotting potatoes, and people were sending the national organization of women potatoes in the mail.
0: Yes.
6: I mean, what he accomplished was incredible.
0: It really was. There will never, thank you, Stephen, for the call. There will never be another. I mean, he is a giant, and I can tell you, I was on the road working. I had a job where I'd be on the road, and I remember being in New York and turning on WABC, which we were just talking about in connection with Michael Cohen, and I thought, who is this guy? This is hilarious. And it was when Dukakis was running against Bush, wanted to be president, and he was just destroying Dukakis. All right, stick around. Freestyle Friday continues. You're listening to the Jim Polito Show. You.
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0: It is Friday, and that means we are less than 24 hours away from my good friend Meg Marie O'Rourke and another episode of Harmony with Food, her great radio show. 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Good morning.
1: Good morning. Happy Friday.
0: Yes.
1: Yeah, this week I'm going to talk about Ariana Grande and, you know, public scrutiny of people's bodies. She looks as if she has some sort of eating disorder, obviously. Yeah, I can't diagnose. I don't prescribe. But the research shows that body shaming in the media increases disordered eating behaviors, especially for people already struggling.
0: Yeah, I've got
1: and
0: young people,
1: I hear this from the
0: kids,
1: listeners. I know, it's tough. It's tough to talk about because, you know, you could just see it in front of you, but, like, everybody's pretending nothing's wrong and she's still touring and all that.
0: Yeah.
1: But the pressure is exactly what pushes people towards these fad diets, and these trendy, extreme plans promise fast results. But the data is clear that, like, 80 to 90% of people regain the weight, often with more metabolic damage than before. And remember, there is a direct relationship between how much muscle you have and how fast your metabolism is. Mm-hmm. So when people are taking the GLP-1s, right, they're losing bone, they're losing nutrients, they're losing muscle. And like I said earlier, the more muscle you have, the faster your metabolism is. So if you're losing muscle, taking the GLP-1s, what is the purpose? Mm. And recently, I always say on the show, it's a no judgment zone. You know, we're not here to, you know, judge anybody who has yo-yo dieted before, has gone up and down, or maybe they just haven't been able to get to where they want to be. But I will tell you, if you're a man and you're listening to this, you should tell your wife, your significant other, your sister, or your mother about the Harmony with Food show, because a lot of women, you know, it's not an easy conversation to have with your wife or somebody else if they're overweight or they're struggling or they're yo-yo dieting. And so we have real answers, not Band-Aids. We have the real answers, and we know that the more muscle you have, the faster metabolism is. So why is everybody doing these crazy diets that make you lose not just fat but a lot of muscle at the same time? In addition to that, this one, you know, if you're, I hope you're sitting down, because there is a new social media trend, and it's regarding the cyclospora. And what they are doing on social media is saying, this is how you can get cyclospora and this is how you can get skinny.
0: Oh,
1: so there's
0: my
1: a
0: God.
1: Skinny cyclospora trend.
0: You got to be kidding me that people are going. I mean, like, I see all the things like, you know, the cinnamon challenge. And then, of course, there were the crazy kids eating the Tide Pods, you know. But you're kidding. They want to get this with, isn't that the explosive diarrhea one?
1: Yes.
0: Which where the media, you know, had to put explosive with it. Yeah.
1: Yeah, of course. You know, and so. It just shows you how desperate people do desperate things, but social media just kind of makes it trend, as they say, or whatever the words are they use, because I'm not really into social media. But when these go viral or they trend, you know, now you have these young girls looking at somebody like Ariana Grande saying, oh, well, maybe that's what I'll do next, you know. And it's really kind of sad. You have Taylor Swift doing Diet Coke commercials,
0: right?
1: I mean, it's like, what, you know, what is going on here? So we need some common sense, and that's why I do the Harmony with Food show, because it's actually real information about nutrition, food, and health. It's not a fad. It's not BS. It's facts, and it's science.
0: I think it's great, and I like that you said men, you know, because more women usually suffer from eating disorders. Men, tell your wives or your girlfriends to listen to this show tomorrow, harmonywithfood.com. That's a great idea. And I hope everybody listens too. But there's one other thing, Meg, I know you always are available, or your staff is available, for personal consultations. And all of that can be found through Harmony with Food. So the show's live tomorrow, but you can always catch the podcast, harmonywithfood.com. Meg Marie, thank you so much.
1: Oh, my pleasure. See you next week.
0: All right, Tommy B is up next. 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

0: Tommy B coming up in just a minute. This is interesting, though, because, you know, we're talking climate and climate change. Mass Fiscal Alliance, you know them, our good friends over there. And they did a study. Fossil fuels continue to dominate New England's energy grid. Folks, it ain't working. The study entitled New England's Energy Transition Colliding with Reality says that 54.6% of electricity generated in New England is from fossil fuels. And last year, that number went up to 55.4%. Only 10% of power in New England is the so-called, you know, green energy. But it's going to be 100% in another 4 years, right?
1: He's one of the most experienced weather forecasters in New England. And now he's right here, the Jim

0: Good morning, my good friend. Great song. Great, and with the way the Who did it, that's the cover by the Who. Yeah, great song, Tommy. Good morning.
1: Good morning, Summertime Blues.
0: Yeah, well,
1: Summertime Blues.
0: Don't you report for duty next week?
1: The 31st.
0: Monday the 31st. Okay.
1: Yeah.
0: So, all right. So you got a little more time left to enjoy yourself.
1: A little bit, yes. Mm-hmm.
0: Have you seen the Hardy Mums yet?
1: No.
0: They're out. They're all over the place.
1: I know they're out, and I'm going to tell you something.
0: What?
1: And this really PO'd me, let me tell you. So, I'm invited up to Backward Chris's yesterday.
0: Oh, very nice.
1: Very nice. Overlooking the pool. He didn't have MGM going, though, which was a very big disappointment.
0: Okay.
1: And then he proceeds to tell me, guess what I just bought?
0: What?
1: And I had no idea what he bought.
0: Yeah.
1: You know, the last time he asked me that question, he bought a new car.
0: Oh, okay.
1: Previous to that, he bought a new fence for his backyard. So I said, what did you buy? He said, a mum. But I put it away so that you didn't see it.
0: Well, that was nice of him to do for you.
1: Well, you know, I got news for you and for him, if he's listening.
0: Yeah.
1: Had he shown it to me, I would have picked it up and thrown it over the fence.
0: Over the new fence.
1: The new fence, yes.
0: Honestly, I bought one, but it was to put it on my parents' cemetery plot last weekend. So, yeah, I did. I didn't want to tell you that either. I didn't want to get you upset, but I put a nice mum plant there, which will last into November, which will be nice. So I didn't want you to know.
1: You know, just so that people don't get the wrong impression. The reason I don't like mums is because it generally means the end of my favorite season.
0: Summer.
1: Which is summer.
0: Yeah.
1: Okay? And it also means that snow is right around the corner, right?
0: Yeah, it does. And I tell people this. Look, every year I say this. When you get to Memorial Day, hold on, because you're going to blink. It's going to be the 4th of July. You're going to blink again, and it's going to be Labor Day. So hold on.
1: Yep,
0: time, tempest fugit. And enjoy it while you can. Get the most out. That's why I'm glad. El Luco, he starts his vacation next week.
2: On Sunday.
0: Yeah. So he takes off on Sunday. And listen, I got to tell you this, Tommy. I have some news here about for El Luco. For those who don't know, you're taking a cruise up to St. John, right?
2: Well, it's a couple of places. One of them is St. John. It's going to stop both in Portland, Maine, and Bar Harbor, Maine, as well. Before going to Halifax, Nova Scotia, then to St. John.
0: That's beautiful.
2: Yeah, it's
0: that's going to be great. But
2: seven-day cruise.
0: Seven-day cruise, Tommy. Listen to this. He's going to Canada. The largest great white shark ever recorded in the Atlantic.
1: Yep.
0: Reveals a new location. Nicknamed Contender, the predator measures a whopping 13 feet and 9 inches in length, weighs 1,700 pounds, and he was in Canadian waters.
1: Yep, I know this.
0: Between Newfoundland and Labrador. So, El Luco, do not fall overboard, El Luco.
2: Don't worry, I'll make
1: sure. Well, that's okay, because, you know, Luke, honestly, I give you a lot of you-know-what on this show. Yeah. Your mother is mad at me. Probably
0: she's
1: your
0: not.
1: Father is, too. But, you know, Luke, I suppose I can let the cat out of the bag. When you told me this yesterday, that you were going on a cruise up to Halifax and then to St. John's, Newfoundland, I summoned my people, and my people will be escorting your boat on both sides of the boat.
0: Oh, the tug
1: my
0: tugs
1: tugboats.
0: Will?
1: Yes. Oh, okay. My tugboats will be following you and protecting you from the sharks and from any other vermin that may be in the water. So you are A-OK. And when you arrive in Halifax,
2: yes,
1: I want you to take a look real closely at the shoreline. A big banner will be displayed welcoming El Luco to Halifax.
0: That's very kind of you, Tommy, to do all that.
2: Yeah.
1: Very kind. Very kind.
0: Yeah, yeah.
1: Yes.
0: Yeah. Now, can we get back to real business here?
1: And what is that?
0: Your stomping grounds, Long Island, that area. Tommy, there was a water spout and there was a tornado. Did you see this?
1: I didn't. Now, what is this?
0: All right, so a beach club, a tornado hit, and the beach club was East Atlantic Beach, Nassau County.
1: Yeah, okay, that's in southwestern Long Island. Yeah, really?
0: Yeah,
1: I
0: so it started as a water spout. And then came onto the shore about 6:45 p.m. And Tommy, I'm looking at a nice beach club with a boardwalk, and it got hit. There's timber laying down. You know, the little beach huts and such. It was bad. This is considered a rare weather event in Nassau County. Would you agree with that?
1: Yeah, I would. They do. They are not very subject to tornadic activity. Absolutely, I would agree with that.
0: Wow. Okay.
1: But, you know, several years ago, and let's keep in mind, New York City is a very large area, okay?
0: Yeah.
1: I dubbed New York City one year, I forget how many years ago, maybe it was three or four. I think it was post-COVID. I could be wrong. But in one season, they had three tornadoes.
0: I know. I remember that. It was post-COVID. It was about four years ago, maybe less, maybe 3 years ago. I do remember that. Because we also talked about, can you imagine if a tornado went down one of those concrete canyons? You know,
1: in Manhattan? Oh, my God.
0: If it ever made it into Manhattan, which would be very unusual, right? That would be very unusual. So, well, anyway.
1: But the boroughs are very much frequently hit by severe thunderstorms, and they are damaging, too.
0: So, meanwhile, your friends at the Farmer's Almanac, I know how much that upsets you. Your friends at the Farmer's Almanac have come out
1: now,
0: with
1: now, is this the one with the little hole in the upper left-hand corner?
0: for the bathroom?
1: Yes.
0: I think so. Because there's two different ones.
1: There are several.
0: Yeah, but I mean, this is the yellow one, you know, the one that's...
1: Right, right.
0: Okay, so let me see.
1: No, it's not yellow. It's amber.
0: All right. Yes, amber. I thought it had a yellow border on it, though, too.
1: Yeah, okay.
0: All right, so let me see. This is the one, that's been in publication since 1818. Said that throughout the U.S., millions could have a bitter cold and heavy snow. A big deal. I mean, I could have predicted that.
1: Mm-hmm.
0: Let's see. They said they're calling for a season full of coastal storms and snow in the Northwest and bitter cold and snow in the Midwest and Northern Plains. Overall, 150 million people across 29 states from Maine to Montana in the northern half of the U.S. are expected to experience periods of snow, freezing temperatures. I mean, Tommy, again, I could have done this.
1: I know. You know, let me tell you something. Can I tell you something?
0: Go right ahead.
1: Here's the deal. If this comes true.
0: Yeah.
1: If the Pacific Northwest has a lot of snow.
0: Yes.
1: And if the Midwest and upper Midwest have a lot of snow, I will guarantee you that the Northeast will not.
0: Mm. Because of your theory.
1: That is telling me that the storm track is going to go from the Pacific Northwest down toward the Gulf of Mexico and then up the Ohio River Valley.
0: Okay.
1: And that almost always means that the East Coast is on the warm side of the storm track.
0: Okay. All right.
1: So, a lot of snow in the Midwest, a lot of snow in the Pacific Northwest. That does not mean the Northeast will have a lot of snow.
0: Listen, you still haven't seen that movie, Pressure, have you?
1: No.
0: You have got...
1: And you know why I haven't seen it? Because it was at the local movie theater for about 3 days.
0: Well, that's how movies are now, Tommy. It's not like when we were younger, Tom, when a movie sticks around for a while. It goes right from there to... onto some streaming service.
1: Well, I got to tell you something. I am a very busy man. Being the voice of the people, the Vox Populi,
0: yes.
1: I don't have time during the day or night to go sit and watch a movie.
0: Okay. All right. Okay.
1: And before you tell me it's time to go, I have to say thank you, thank you, thank you to Jimmy H.
0: Oh, yes,
1: for
0: Jimmy
1: putting
0: H.
1: together an absolutely fabulous poster.
0: So, El Luco, I should send it to you. He did, Jimmy H. did make an AI poster for Tommy B. to welcome back his students, and it is funny. It's got him in a Yankees uniform doing the weather at a weather wall. It's got that picture of him again in a baseball uniform eating pizza.
1: And, out in the outfield.
0: Yeah, and then, of course, there's the image of him playing the trumpet, which I actually have video of him playing the trumpet, but Jimmy H. made it with AI. And, of course, that is very nice of him to do.
1: And you really do have to put that on the website, Jim.
0: I will. I will put that.
1: That is hysterical.
0: I will. I'll put that picture up, the welcome back. Well, I don't want to put it up too soon. I want the kids to be surprised. What if some of your incoming students or maybe their parents listen to the show?
1: Well, maybe they do. Well, I don't know.
0: I want to wait until the kids come back to school to put that up for you.
1: Oh, for God's sake.
0: I want them to be surprised.
1: Such a pest.
0: All right, so you know that we went through this, and the only weather we really discussed was the Farmer's Almanac and then the waterspout / tornado in Long Island. So we need our forecast, Tommy B.
1: Okay, for today, not a bad day. Partly sunny skies, temperatures near 80. And then things turn a little bit nastier tonight and tomorrow, and actually right on into Sunday. We'll have partly to mostly cloudy skies, chance of showers tonight, and chance of showers again tomorrow and Sunday.
0: All right, Tommy, so no change in the pow. It's like it's a coin toss.
1: Throw a coin up in the air, for the most part.
0: All right. Well,
1: I'll be in Connecticut this weekend.
0: Oh, very nice. Very nice. Yep. Well, I'll be in Manhattan this weekend.
1: Well, you don't tell me.
0: I'm going to be in Manhattan this weekend. We're going down to celebrate my birthday and Dominic's birthday because our birthdays are close together.
1: Oh, that's right. It was written, and I did wish you a happy birthday yesterday, right?
0: Yes, you did.
1: And I played a little song for you.
0: Yes, you did. Yes, you did. Well, and then
1: where I'm going to be?
0: In Stamford.
1: Well, yes, but perhaps more importantly, in the very Tony, very Tony Westport.
0: Oh.
1: Oh.
0: Well, didn't you used to go to the beach in Old Greenwich?
1: No, I used to go to Compo Beach in Westport.
0: Oh, Compo Beach.
1: That was my hangout when I was modeling.
0: I know. You go to the payphone, call your agent. If there was no work that day, you went to the beach.
1: That's right.
0: I remember. Yep. I remember. Well,
1: you remember that.
0: I do. I do. You got to get the duck to find you in all that priestly garb, too, when you did that.
1: Yeah, I know.
0: When you did that gig for that company that makes vestments. You got to find a picture of Tommy B. in those priestly vestments. And your father was not pleased.
1: Dominus vobiscum, et cum spiritu tuo.
0: All right, Tommy, I'll see you later, buddy.
1: Goodbye.
0: Bye. All right. When we return, something very funny. 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

0: Welcome back. Well, I guess, Luco, I could have brought this up with Tommy B because it involves Canada, and we were talking about your Canadian trip. But wait till you hear this. You're not going there. This is a tiny town in Quebec, in Canada, Terrasse Vaudreuil, town of about 2,000 people just west of Montreal. Are you ready for this?
1: What is it?
0: They have adopted a resolution to a declaration of tree rights. The declaration of tree rights is that trees are our biggest ally and they basically need to be treated like humans. The town's mayor, Michael Baudreau, said in a press release written in French, by adopting this resolution, Terrasse Vaudreuil reaffirms its commitment to building a sustainable future. It was just a matter of time, guys. Animal rights, tree rights, Cape Cod, the Dean Ed Lambert is next. For the rest of us, you got to hear about what happened in New Hampshire. You're listening to the Jim Polito Show. You are not alone. 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
3: Good morning. 7 o'clock. I'm John Babak. Here's what's happening. In New York, federal officials say they thwarted an ISIS-inspired bombing of the New York State Capitol building in Albany.
4: FBI Special Agent Craig Tremorilli says 35-year-old Jessica Bowie wanted to blow up the Capitol and kill lawmakers working inside the building.
5: The complaint alleges that she arranged to have an explosive device made out to carry this attack, even purchasing several of the required materials herself.
4: Tremorilli says Bowie discussed her plans with FBI informants and spent weeks surveilling the New York Capitol. The complaint also alleges she praised the 9/11 attacks on America and was planning future terrorist attacks. Bowie is charged with attempting to provide material support to ISIS. I'm Sarah Lee Kessler.
3: At the Lindsey Clancy murder trial, the defense expected to rest today. Yesterday on the witness stand, we heard from a Brigham and Women's Hospital chaplain.
6: She said to me as I held her hand to comfort her, "I am so glad my children are safe." I replied theologically to Lindsey and I said, "Lindsey, your children are safe. They're safe in heaven with God."
3: Closing arguments could be set for next week. Clancy accused of killing her three children, the defense says, because of a postpartum psychosis. In Worcester, the search for Karen Solomon, the woman suspected of killing her police officer husband, has reached a fourth day. Police have provided no new information. Add Hopkinton, Massachusetts, to the list of places that are ending their flock camera relationships. City councilors have told the company to remove the cameras by September 30th. In sports, Red Sox were off, play San Francisco tonight. The Yankees beat Baltimore 6-1. And
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6: Good morning, everybody. Yeah, that's the Clash in there opening us up. Joe Strummer, it's his birthday today. My friend John Scungio would probably know that. It's, he was born in 52. So that would make him, 74 years old, right? Have I got that right? Maybe I do.
7: Yeah.
6: I think so. Thank you, El Luco, for correcting the arithmetic. I appreciate it. Okay. Before we get to your calls, and 855-403-9846, it is Freestyle Friday. You make the call. You pick the topic. It's all you. Hey, by the way, I told you so about Swalwell. Well, not that I told you so. Look, remember I said about Eric Swalwell, the congressman who had to drop out of Congress. He was running for governor of California. Remember he had the affair with Fang Bang or Bang Fang, Christine Fang, the Chinese spy. So earlier this week, that information got released from the FBI, you know, the FBI report about that. And he admitted he had a physical relationship with her. But then back in April, these women came forward with accusations, multiple accusations of sexual abuse, harassment. Even one claimed that she was raped by him. And, you know, he did the old, I'm going to demand these allegations are brought forward and I'm going to fight them and yada, yada, yada. He dropped out. And at the time, I said, why aren't there criminal charges against him? If these women are, all these accusations are being made, why aren't there criminal charges against him? Well, looks like the FBI is doing a criminal investigation because we found out after the show yesterday that they seized his phone at, San Francisco Airport. The FBI reports that he was cooperative, but they also searched his home. So maybe there is some kind of a case against him. Meanwhile, before I get to the first call in 855-403-9846, we had the debate last night between Seth Moulton

0: and Ed Markey. Final debate. The primaries on September 1st in Massachusetts. No, nothing really came out of it other than, Moulton told Markey he wasn't progressive enough. And this is, I don't get it, because Moulton's the guy who was on the right side of the transgender issue with his daughters. Of course, he backed off that. But meanwhile, there is a New Hampshire rep. Now, New Hampshire truly has a part-time legislature. But New Hampshire Rep. Alice Wade, who is a transgender woman, claimed while debating House Bill 1442. House Bill 1442 would allow business owners and others to say, hey, you have to go into the restroom of, or changing room of your biological sex. So Alice Wade gets up, and I don't have the sound from this, but Alice Wade gets up and says, when I go to the doctor's office, they ask me when my last period was during appointments. They do? So you're telling us that you, first of all, if you see Alice Wade, you wouldn't need a degree in medicine to know that Alice Wade is a man in a dress. Okay. But anyway, Alice Wade claims that her doctor asks that question. I would get another doctor if I were you. Now, they're either doing that to make you feel nice or they're incompetent. Either way, I don't know if that's the best, you know, physician to be with. I want a physician, and I want an office staff that kind of works in science. I don't need them working in this kind of baloney. I want one who works in science. Asking a man when his last period was. Well, I can think of some men I would like to ask that question of, but that's a different story for a different day. 855-403-9846. Let's go to Stephen in West Springfield. Wants to talk about the abortion law that Governor Mengele signed. Hello, Stephen. How are you?
1: Good morning, Jim.
0: Always a pleasure, sir.
1: My period is my business, by the way.
0: Yeah, that's right. Anyway. You don't have to talk about about those things. You're absolutely right. It's nobody's business.
1: Listen, I'm a Roman Catholic, and I got this deep sense of despondency wash over me after the news about the new abortion law, which is obviously terrible, evil, and vile.
0: Yeah.
1: And of course, the vote in the Senate was done, I believe, without public knowledge, and many senators did not vote for it, which makes me believe they're equally as culpable as a yes vote. Watching Maura Healey being surrounded by a group of proud supporters with a wicked and evil glee in their eyes says something about a culture, Jim, that applauds the ending of human life. Look at Luigi Mangione and some of these women standing up for him, as well as Lindsay Clancy. He murdered a CEO. She murdered her three children. You know, Jim, the poison fruits of feminism can have negative outcomes for society.
0: Listen, everything you're tying together there. The Luigi Mangione thing, I'm not going to blame this on women. I mean, I know there are women outside of the Clancy trial who are talking about the reality of postpartum depression and psychosis, and it's a very real thing. And yes, it should be considered by this jury here. But what amazes me in that case, too, and it's like the abortion case, is that three children were killed, and yet Lindsay Clancy is becoming the sympathetic figure in this story when three kids were killed, and the way she killed them was pretty brutal. And I know that she tried to kill herself and everything else. And I've had this discussion with actually outside of the show with a lot of women about this case, because women really are interested in this case. And women do know that postpartum depression is very, very real. And I understand their interest and concern. But there's another part of me that says, hey, and I've only followed the trial a little bit. I enough to know what I'm talking about, I guess, is what I would say, Stephen. And I did see evidence in this case that would show, look, she was aware of what she was doing. I'm not saying that I want her let off scot-free, and I'm also saying that I don't think that the a premeditated penalty of this type of death is maybe warranted. Somewhere in the middle, there is. You know, there are always mitigating factors. But I think it's gone a little too far, because it's, let's remember, folks, three children were brutally murdered. You know, and just like Governor Mengele, you're sitting there smiling and laughing, you know, and cheering and fist pumps and, you know, all that. Like, you realize what you're talking about here, right? Do you? You're like the butchering of a child. And I just have no patience for the women who want to be with Luigi Mangione. I mean, I just, you know, as far as I'm concerned, that's Eva Braun territory, wanting to be with him.
1: Yeah. Jim, one more thing.
0: Yeah.
1: I love listening to your show. You know that. You have common sense and a good sense of humor.
0: Well, thank you,
1: sir. I mean, you say what is good, and what is evil. You say what is right, what is wrong. And that's why I always say, blessed are those who listen to the Jim Pulido show, for they shall never be alone.
0: Thank you, Stephen. You're a good listener, and we appreciate it. It's always a pleasure to talk with you, sir. You
1: see you at La Fiorentina.
0: I'll see you at La Fiorentina next time. Thank you. That's the guy, El Luco, who wanted to make sure that you got the cannoli. He was ready to pony
2: thanks
0: up.
2: To him.
0: He was ready to pony up, buy you a box. And I said, no. I said, I won't be seeing El Luco. These will get stale.
2: Soggy, yeah.
0: Yeah, they get soggy. I'd still eat a soggy cannoli, though.
2: I take it, but, you know.
0: Yeah.
2: You have the ability not to eat it soggy, might as well not.
0: You know? Yeah. Well, my pleasure, right? Yeah, if you do have the ability. Yeah. Hey, by the way, getting back to Ed Markey, now he's got AOC on his side. And listen, AOC is pretty much the leader of the Democrat Party. She pretty much is. That Democrat socialist, that member of, potential member of Mensa, not. She is pretty much running the party. Bernie was for a while, folks, especially after Bernie found out how the establishment Democrats screwed him to get Hillary in. But he's a little long in the tooth there. And that tour, Fight the Oligarchy, that he did with AOC. Remember that, when they were flying around in private jets going all over the country? Yeah, that was him basically handing the baton to her. But she has endorsed Ed Markey. Coming up, the data centers. I wouldn't mind if there was a date. Let's find out from Rory O'Neill. Don't go anywhere. You're listening to the Jim Pulido Show.
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0: Welcome back. Yeah, John Scungio is very happy. It is John Mellor's birthday today, otherwise known as Joe Strummer, the late, great Joe Strummer of the Cash, of the Clash. Okay, joining me now is the tallest man in journalism, Rhode Island's favorite son, and of course a multi-award-winning journalist, national correspondent to the Jim Polito Show, Rory O'Neill. Good morning, sir.
1: Hey there, Jim. Good morning. Happy Friday.
0: Happy Friday. You know what we forgot? I want to talk about the data centers, but you know what we forgot to talk about yesterday? So Governor
1: Hurricane
0: McKee,
1: Governor
0: McKee laid out the timeline of the Washington Bridge rebuild.
1: Right?
0: Yeah. November 2028 is the projected finish day.
1: Right.
0: Yeah. Come on, say it, Rory, like you always say it. Like when you say it when we talk about a NASA deadline or we, you know, any other deadline.
1: Net, not earlier than net.
0: Net.
1: N-E-T. Net.
0: Yeah. I'd
1: like to go back to the original tape where I think when this first happened, yeah. I don't see this getting done before 2030. And, you know.
0: No. But. Yeah. We'll see. We'll see.
1: Right.
0: November 2028. I don't think so. I just went over the other day, too. But I'm lucky. I'm going over, you know, outside of the morning or the afternoon rush. Sandwich kind of right in the middle there. Everything is fine. And, you know, with the exit I'm taking, which is right after you get over the bridge, they have this weird thing where they don't want you switching lanes on the reworked, you know, bridge. But there's no way to get over all the way to the right until just before this exit. Because that lane doesn't open up. It's insane. It is insane. So you know what I do? I break the rules. Go ahead. Pull me over.
1: Oh.
0: No, I do. I break the rule. You don't have any choice but to get over there like that. So I know.
1: Tell that to the trooper. All right. Good luck.
0: Well, I'm going to have to, you know. Hopefully it's Jim Carrey dressed up as the state trooper, right? You know?
1: Best dressed troopers. Yeah, I could just see you. Do you know who I am? Yeah.
0: I have never, in all the time I have been pulled over, never, ever, ever said that. Now, if I do get recognized and I get a break, that's nice, but I never say it. Never, never say it. You know? So, as opposed to Rory O'Neill. As opposed to Rory O'Neill. You know?
1: Yeah, right.
0: Well, I am the tallest man in journalism. Well, when they see you cramped into that car, they say.
1: That little car, right?
0: Yeah.
1: Poor guy. Can't afford anything else.
0: Well, he works in radio. What do you expect?
1: Radio. What do you want? Right?
0: Yeah. All right. Let's talk about the data centers, because this has become the new NIMBY, the data centers.
1: Yeah.
0: Yeah. And you would think you would want it, but. I don't know. Everybody's complaining about them.
1: Well, and in many cases, they're awfully ugly. Some of them make a lot of noise. Some, there's that one in Massachusetts that throws off fog or some steam or something.
0: That's
1: pretty weird.
0: It does.
1: But they've also got the Dunkin' Donuts factory cranking out donut smells that people are complaining about, too. So, you know, but look, we're all using the data. We're going to use it more and more. And if we want AI to be competitive, we're going to have to build more of these centers. We've got about 4,000 plus already.
0: Yeah.
1: Plans in the works for about 3,000 more for now. Although we have seen Elon Musk say, how about we put them in space?
0: That interview where he said, put them in space. Yeah.
1: Yep, that'll cool them. That'll help. That's a possibility. I think what's happening is that it's unveiling or revealing how city governments, town governments, county governments don't have a clue.
0: Yes.
1: That, you know, they're signing these deals. They bring out the golden shovels, the giant pair of scissors to cut a ribbon on a $100 million investment. That 6 months later, they say, oh, look, we need to build a new water treatment plant. Oh, and we need to build a new utility, electric plant.
0: Yeah.
1: And then stick the consumers with their utility bills, thinking that this data center was a great deal.
0: Yeah, I mean, they have to be smarter in the way that they do this. Because I did see a stat about there is a differential. People who live near one of these are paying about 6% more in utility costs than someone who does not live near one. So,
1: right.
0: Okay, I get that, and I understand that. So it's coming out of you. But hey, all of these malls that are closing all over the country, you know, I mean, Amazon has already bought the ones they want, and the rest are sitting idle. Right. Put them there.
1: Yeah. Well, put them somewhere. You know, but it's they're not good economic engines. They don't have a lot of, you know, yes, construction is great and all the computers when they're new going in. But other than that, they just need a babysitter. So
0: they really they don't need a lot of They don't provide a lot of jobs.
1: And then the money is siphoned out of town, you know, without a trace. So the, you know, it goes from the data center, whatever company owns it in Seattle is making all the money, and the guy in Kansas is left there just paying higher water bills.
0: Yeah, the only thing is that, right, if you can work it in a way that it doesn't have that impact, if you can work the deal in a way...
1: Well, that's what this is about. This is about the people's eyes opening, going, oh, wait a minute. This isn't just about the $100 million investment. Whoa, whoa, whoa, whoa, whoa. We need the full comprehensive knowledge of what this thing does.
0: And I wouldn't be giving TIF, tax increment financing, to these folks because going to be using a lot of services and you're not delivering a lot of jobs. Right. So I wouldn't be giving that.
1: Same with a golf course. They use a ton of water too and don't really have a whole lot of good jobs. And,
0: that's true.
1: You know, it's,
0: resort.
1: You'll have the water argument when you're in New Mexico, because water is so precious.
0: Yeah,
1: but a lot of people were caught off guard by, wait, you're going to use 5 million gallons a day? What?
0: Yeah.
1: You know, and whoever in the town council in Kentucky had no idea and just saw a $100 million investment.
0: Right, and said, got excited. No, and then the property tax, and yada, yada, yada. Yep. All right, sir. Well, listen, you have a great weekend.
1: And on a sad note, we should extend our sympathies to the Haxton family as old man Haxton passed away yesterday. Haxton's liquor stores on Bald Hill Road.
0: Yes, I saw that. Oh, I forgot. I'm glad you brought that up.
1: Next door, we literally grew up in houses next to each other. So he had 6 kids, we had 4. But yeah.
0: I thought there were more in your family. There was just 4? You're just like me.
1: Just four.
0: I know. Now you say, well... Yeah, that's a big family. Yep. All right. Well, that was good. I'm glad you remember that, and I'm sorry I missed the bridge yesterday because I really wanted to talk about that.
1: Well, Governor McKee is the state, right? That was the other line. Which is I am Rhode Island or whatever.
0: Yeah, he's getting like Fauci. He's getting like Fauci. I am the science, you know? Easy. Steady there, McKee. Easy. All right. Thank you, my friend. We'll talk with you Monday.
1: Hey, talk to you then, Jim. Thanks.
0: Take care. Okay, when we return, Freestyle Friday continues, 855-403-9846. You make the call, you pick the topic. It's all you. I was right about Eric Swalwell. Every dog has their day. You're listening to the Jim Polito Show.
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0: Welcome back. 855-403-9846. 855-403-9846. We got a lot going on. Yeah, I mean, it was, by the way, I don't know why, but the Daily Mail describes her as a plus-size woman, 35 years old. The woman who was inspired by ISIS, she converted to Islam, and Jessica Bowie, she was arrested on Wednesday, charged with attempting to provide material support to ISIS. She's from Albany. She went to the state house in Albany, and she wanted to blow it up. Yeah. Now, I know her defense is going to be that she was entrapped by the FBI, but it, according to what I've read, you know, she was in touch with FBI sources, but it was her idea to do this. She's wears the totally covered burqa. She posted a message online that included, "Praise be to Allah for September 11th. And when I can migrate, I will poison these infidels." Yeah, I'm looking at a picture of her. She was a big woman. And again, I don't know why the Daily Mail said, well, when you look at her in the burqa, I mean, she does look pretty stupid. Fine. If somebody wants to wear the burqa, go ahead, wear the burqa. I just don't know why the left is in love with a religion that, well, forget it. Let's go to Bob in Wakefield. Bob wants to talk about the 75th anniversary of 128 opening. Hey, Bob, how are you?
1: Hey, I'm doing terrific. I thought I'd lighten it up a little bit. There's a lot of weird stuff going on.
0: Oh, yeah. Always lately, but yeah.
1: Anyway, back in the 1920s, the state realized they had a problem with getting traffic. You know, trying to maneuver traffic through Boston was a train wreck from the North Shore to the South Shore. So they wanted to build a circle around the Boston area from the north to the south. And they started in the early 1930s by just signage, and that was called the old 128. So they just they literally put street signs up. And put a numbered highway in all the way around the perimeter of Boston from Scituate to Beverly on existing roads. And then in the mid-1930s, William Callahan, he was the Commissioner of Public Works, he actually started building 128 from Linfield up towards, ultimately up to Rockport.
0: Yeah.
1: And
0: yes.
1: But the biggie was, the big section was from Route 9 to Linfield. And that opened this coming Sunday, August 23rd.
0: Wow.
1: 75 years ago. It was
0: That's amazing.
1: Yeah, it is amazing. It was a four-barrel limited access highway and, very state-of-the-art. It was only, two lanes on either side with a 20-foot swell. And, of course, we all know it never got, never got finished.
0: No.
1: But that's the upside. And then, of course, they finished the Northern Arc, which was from Linfield up to Rockport. They finished that back in 1958, 1953. But the Southern Arc from Route 9 to the expressway, which was being built around the same time as the Western Arc. That was built from 53 to 58, and then the Mass Pike went in from 55 to 57.
0: Yep, all part
1: and then
0: of
1: the extension went. Yeah, it's crazy. Yeah,
0: Eisenhower's when Eisenhower finally came in, Bob, and he decided, okay, this is what we've got to do, and he had learned it from seeing the Autobahn in Germany and how helpful that was, and also he had to. When he was a young officer, get a whole bunch of troops and equipment from the East Coast to the West Coast.
1: Lincoln Highway.
0: Yeah.
1: That's the Lincoln Highway.
0: And he realized, wow, this is not easy. We got this big country here, and you can't get around, what are we doing? And, of course, the German engineers had come up with the Autobahn, and they developed the cloverleaf pattern for exits and things. And yeah, and there we go. We were off to the races. We dug up all the trolley cars and everybody. What was good for GM was good for the nation, right?
1: Right. And of course, you know, the 128 is essentially the inner belt. And of course, the outer belt is 495.
0: 495, yeah.
1: They started building that in 1958, and they wrapped that up in 82. And then you got that. It's the spokes and the wheels, okay? The wheels are the 128 and the 495, and the spokes are 93 and Route 2, Route 3, Mass Pike, et cetera. And everybody just jumps around all over the place. But yeah. The interesting part about 128 is that 95 was supposed to be going through. That was the inner belt. That was supposed to go through Boston. And that thing got canceled in the early 70s. And because of that, they went down to the sign shop again. And they put a bunch of signs on 128 and made it 95.
0: That's crazy.
1: That's the problem.
0: It is. Bob, excellent little history lesson there. But yeah, it is. And then, of course, we had that wonderful expressway going through Boston that was prior to the whole Eisenhower Interstate Act. But there you have it. Bob, thank you very much. Let's go to Paul in Westfield on, I imagine he wants to talk. Paul, you want to talk about the courthouse and that sleaze deal? Is that the building you want to talk about in Springfield?
2: Timmy, I don't know what you're talking about. How dare you know?
0: Yeah, Ayanna Pressley's convict husband, and no, nothing to see here. Nothing to see here.
3: Nothing. It's pit bulls, parolees, and Guns N' Roses versus God. And to keep this simple, as you would say, or Malcolm X would say, this stinks to all high heaven. You got the good guys, Picknelli, Patel, and Belize.
0: Yep.
3: Me, Scartelli, Bruno, people who built the country versus the criminal colony. So the criminal colony's bid is $80 million more than the human church, good people, with half the quality construction, lower quality, without the amenities, without the ability to expand into a what you call residential or commercial rental income. And after the $80 million more at this time, we don't own it in 40 years. It goes to an LLC unnamed to Vegas, and they keep milking us for rent. They're worse. They're crazy.
0: You know what really bothers me about this, Paul, and I'll just say this. I have a lot of faith in the Picknelli family. They have been excellent stewards. Now, the Picknelli family has made an awful lot of money in Western Mass. However, they have returned a large amount of that money to Western Mass. When you think about all the philanthropic efforts and everything else that they do. So I give them a lot of credit. And why, you know, let's give it to a couple of idiots and who are politically connected. Let's do that, right? Let's do that for a new courthouse. For a courthouse, by the way, I spent an awful lot of time in and was a dump, a real dump.
3: Right, Jimmy, they don't have experience because they're pushbacks and pinheads. They're told what to do. And that courthouse did so much bad. I wish no harm, but Judge Boyle and four others all got ALS.
0: Yeah, I remember that. Judge Boyle, I knew them all of those judges. And this is after I left Western Mass. But, yeah, I mean, there had to be something to that building, that courthouse, the halls of justice, as they called it. It was it just didn't make any sense that such a coincidence. Two judges, ALS. I mean, like, look, I know ALS happens, but two judges who worked in the same building. I mean, that's a heck of a coincidence, Paul.
3: Right, and three clerks. And Jimmy, you never say bad, but they just the construction. The mitigation on the black mold is what gave them that. And their own, what you call, unfortunate unavailability for experts and professionals, you know, boondoggle deal with the spoil system, it cost them. And boiling those people did a lot of good for a lot of people. But you're only as strong as your weakest link. And that weak link caused five people to get it. That's not a coincidence.
0: It's terrible. Paul, I appreciate the call. I got to run. Thank you very, very much. So, look, we have got Mike Armstrong standing by. And you know what? I'm going to ask Mike to talk a little something about disabled American veterans. Stick around. You're going to want to hear about this from Mike Armstrong. Don't go anywhere. You're listening to the Jim Polito Show.
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0: He is here, master of all millennials, host of the Financial Exchange, weekday mornings, 10 a.m., all over New England. Yesterday, a lot of stuff, bonds, stuff that you need to know. He is from the Armstrong Advisory Group, and he joins me now with a preview of what's coming up today on the show. Good morning, sir.
1: Good morning, Jeff.
0: Hey, Mike, before we get to that, I do want to give you an opportunity to talk about disabled American veterans. I know that it is well, you folks are really helping them out quite a bit. My dad was a member of Disabled American Veterans, and Armstrong Advisory does some incredible work with them.
1: Yeah, and to be clear, like, it wasn't an organization that I was familiar with a decade ago. I nor my siblings nor my parents are veterans, and so it was an organization that we got involved with, you know, through the radio, through what it is that we do, and just gave me the opportunity to learn quite a bit about what it is they do. And for those unfamiliar, they work on all sorts of different stuff, navigating benefits, getting disabled American veterans to doctor's appointments, figuring out housing solutions. They're the only DAV in the country. So each state has a DAV, and they're the only one in the country that has a housing solution. So they do some really great work. And then once a year, they have this this pretty just awesome 5K that they do right in downtown Boston in South Boston over at Fort Point. And it's a pretty special thing. So we work with them on trying to fill that thing up, and they filled it up about 90 days before the thing starts this year. So
0: which is great.
1: Great organization, love what they do, and then they throw on this awesome event every year, and we're just really happy to be able to be involved in any meaningful way.
0: Well, kudos to you folks, and every year I know that you do. So DAV.org, folks, I believe is the website, and you can find more information there. All right, so hey, we got to talk retail again. You've been a lot of on retail this week.
1: We have. It's been a busy retail earnings week, and so recapping here, we had Home Depot, Lowe's, TJX, that's the parent company Home Goods, TJ Maxx, etc., Walmart and Target all reporting. And if there was one message I think that you can take away from it, it was of a consumer that's just kind of not eager to spend a whole lot more money. Whether a lot of them can't spend or just aren't spending right now, that seems to be the main message from these guys, at least. Home Depot and Lowe's, it's for obvious reasons. People tend to spend at those stores when they're buying a new home. People aren't buying new homes. They're not selling homes. They're not prepping them for sale. It is a tough environment for those companies to grow sales when nobody's transacting on properties. So that one's pretty easy to explain. Walmart, Target, their stocks didn't all react the same way. Target and Walmart had pretty similar sales growth. Investors liked what they heard from Target. They didn't like what they heard from Walmart. And what that comes down to, I think, is really expectations. Walmart has had just tremendous growth over the last few years. This was slowing a little bit, and they kind of acknowledged, hey, $4 a gallon gasoline seems to be a bit of a breaking point for some of our customers who are, in a best-case scenario, trading down, in a worst-case scenario, not showing up at all. And so this economy for the last few quarters really has not been about the American consumer. It's been about AI and big tech spending. And these guys kind of reflected that. Hey, this wasn't a solid quarter for us. We are not seeing much from the American consumer. We think they will come back, but in this moment in time where the housing market's stale and gas prices are high, it's been pretty tough for us to make money.
0: All right. What's going on with my friend Claude at Anthropic?
1: They are targeting an IPO. And this thing was expected to be about a trillion-dollar company when we last looked at it maybe 6 to 8 weeks ago. Apparently, people are excited enough that they are now targeting $2 trillion with their IPO, matching what SpaceX did. It's a privately held company right now. You go around and you try and get indications of how interested investors are based on your business model, how much revenue you have, how much profit you have, and apparently there was a fair bit of that interest. We will see. You know, they are rumors at this point. They have not filed, and we don't know specifically what they're going to target with their investment banks, but it looks like it could be in that $2 trillion range. It goes back to a question I raised earlier this year. You know, where does all of this money come from to fund these giant IPOs, stock raises, bond sales, et cetera?
0: You know, it's funny. I know a guy who's an early investor in Anthropic, and he would stand to do quite well in this. And good for him.
1: Yeah.
0: Good for him. Yeah, you're right.
1: Remember those lockups. SpaceX has been a little bit rough since that IPO price.
0: Yeah.
1: But, yeah, we'll see.
0: All right. And I know bonds are on the agenda, but we're out of time, and you gave us an excellent, excellent tutorial there on bonds and so and what's going on in that segment. So we'll be listening today. Have a great weekend. Talk to you Monday.
1: Thanks, Jim.
0: All righty. All right. 855-403-9846. 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
10: In NFL preseason action last night, Fernando Mendoza struggled in his second preseason game, throwing a pick six early, but the Raiders rallied to beat Houston 22-20. In the second game, both Brock Purdy and Justin Herbert saw limited action, but Jacob Cowing, who missed all of last season with an injury, ran a punt back for the 49ers for a score as he tries to make the team as a wide receiver and special teams player. The 49ers beat the Chargers 41-17. Three games tonight, Jets Steelers, Panthers, Jaguars, and Green Bay, Denver. And in baseball, Jacob deGrom reached 2,000 career strikeouts in the second fewest games and innings pitched in Major League history when he struck out the first two batters among his 10 strikeouts in a 2-0 Rangers win over the Nationals last night. I'm Andy West with your iHeartRadio Sports Report.
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12: Good morning, 8 o'clock. I'm John Babak. Here's what's happening. Federal authorities arresting a woman who threatened to set off a bomb at the New York State Capitol building.
13: State and federal law enforcement announced the arrest of Jesse Bowie for a plan to kill New York State legislators. U.S. Attorney John Sarcone said Bowie is charged with providing material support to ISIS.
14: This defendant was radicalized online and spread messages of hate and violence.
13: FBI special agent in charge in Albany, Craig Tremoroli, quoted Bowie's intent to take down the building.
15: And kill the senators while they are meeting. I want them to lose a lot of important documents as well.
13: New York Governor Kathy Hochul posted her gratitude on X for the arrest and said at this time there is no other immediate threat in Albany. Gernal Scott, Fox News.
12: At the Lindsey Clancy murder trial, we're hearing from some of the last witnesses now. Yesterday, the defense calling a Brigham and Women's minister, Sheila Kavanaugh, who testified about Lindsey Clancy hearing voices.
16: All of these notes that detail every time you interacted with her, you never once wrote that she told you she heard a voice or what that voice said, correct?
17: Correct.
12: The defense is expected to rest its case in chief today. The Trump administration's plan to crush Iran's economy will likely stop the need for major U.S. military operations against the Islamic Republic. That's what Treasury Secretary Scott Bessent told CNBC on Thursday. This, hours after President Trump wrote on Truth Social that the U.S. plans to choke Iran's economy by putting heavy economy penalties on any country that assists them. In sports, the Red Sox were off. Play San Francisco tonight. The Yankees beat Baltimore 6-1. And
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0: never give in. Never give in. Never, never, never. In nothing, great or small, large or petty, never give in except to convictions of honor and good sense.
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1: 855-403-9846. 855-403-9846. Final hour here. You make the call. You pick the topic. It's all you. Dominic in Agawam wants to talk about a Congressman Richie Neal advertisement. Slippery Neal, who makes the girls squeal, Dominic?
2: What's going on, Faison? Why am I hearing Richie Neal on your radio advertising about, you know, Trump bad and all that? What's going on,
1: listen,
2: brother?
1: Listen, we have to accept all political advertising. There are, you can't believe. No, Dominic, let me tell you. Let me explain it to you. Okay, so you're hearing that on WHYN, obviously, one of our network stations. So look, and I just went, the only reason I'm really can answer this concisely is every year we have to go through training, certain trainings, and the FCC, the Federal Trade Commission, they all require us to do this mandatory training. And I had to sit through a whole bunch of it. It's done online, but I had to sit through a whole bunch of it the other day. And yes, we have to provide, we have to avail ourselves to any politician wants to make an ad. Now, you know, the only exception would be if there was something really offensive that made it unairable. Now, frankly, I find anything that comes out of Richie Neal's mouth offensive, but I cannot say anything about it. We have to carry it. We have to carry the ads. No choice.
2: Okay, I'll let that one slide. Hey, do me a favor. If you want to help the veterans out, let's abolish early voting. Can we do that for a change?
1: Yeah, I know.
2: Let's honor the veterans and abolish early voting. That's a bunch of, you know what.
1: Just allow them to do their, you know, the active military to do what they have to do when they're deployed and let them vote in their local elections. But, yeah, you're absolutely right. I agree, Dominic. Thank you for the call. But that is actually, you know, very serious in terms of political advertising. And, Luco, how about all the work you have to do in filing things for equal time?
3: I have to do it every time you have your, you know, pythons on.
1: Yeah, every time we've got somebody who's involved in a campaign on, we have to file all the things, and we have to make
3: it. Now, it's not really that hard, but, you
1: know. No, but I mean, it's an extra little bit of something.
3: Step, yeah.
1: You have to do. 855-403-9846. Oh, this is nice. Tony in Cleveland, listening with the iHeartRadio app, wants to say hi. Hey, Tony, how are you?
4: I am outstandingly well, Mr. Jim.

0: How are you today?
1: I'm good, thank you, Tony. Thanks for calling in.
0: I just figured I'd say good morning. It's a beautiful day. We're headed south on 77. We passed by the Football Hall of Fame.
1: Oh.
0: And through Amish country, and now we're in the hills, and we're headed south for the weekend.
1: Nice. What are you going to do? What's on the agenda?
0: Headed for Greenville, Tennessee to see my oldest son, who is on his way to, next week, he's moving to Ireland.
1: No, he's moving to Ireland full time for his. Is it a career move?
0: So he just spent the last 3-4 years in Japan teaching English as a second language. Now he's headed to Ireland to go to school in Dublin.
1: Amazing! I should look him up. We're going to be in Dublin the 25th of September. I think 25th, 26th. Yeah.
0: You might not be able to understand him because he's got a very thick East Tennessee twang.
1: I'm familiar with that. I can't do that impression, but I am familiar with the accent from East Tennessee. Very, very familiar. Well, that's great. Well, Tony, that is good for him. Are you going to miss him?
0: Well, I don't see much of him because my career in the Navy, and then he grew up in Tennessee, and blah blah blah, and yeah.
1: It's so tough.
0: I figured I'd catch him this one time while he's between gigs.
1: That's nice. That's excellent. Hey, there was a woman from Northern Ireland who I follow on TikTok, who visited Cleveland because she got invited by somebody from Cleveland. She started off, she works in a mortgage company, and she started making these videos on Twitter about the mortgage company. And lo and behold, it took off, and you know, she showed up in my feed, and she's actually very interesting. And she's visited America a couple of times, visited Canada because people invite her. She went to Cleveland, and everybody was joking, like, why would you go to Cleveland? And she loved it. She loved Cleveland.
0: Oh, I agree with the sentiment. It's got some nice parts, but a lot of that city is just died.
1: Yeah. No, I understand, and it does have, you know, people do poke fun at it, but she loved the Rock and Roll Hall of Fame, a few of the other attractions. She really enjoyed it. But hey, listen,
0: the attractions are nice, but we have a horrible mayor, kind of like mayor. Woo, woo, woo, woo, woo.
1: Yes, you do. You actually do. And you know, in addition to all of that, you know, it's a blue dot in what has become reliably a red state, which used to be a swing state, no longer.
0: It used to be.
1: Yeah,
0: we refer to Mayor Bibb as Mayor Urkel because he looks like Urkel. And act like him.
1: No, there. No,
0: you
1: know what?
0: Awesome day.
1: You better be careful because they'll call you racist. You know what I mean? It'll be, oh, you're being racist. You're being racist. No.
0: And I will lift my bourbon and just say, and
1: yeah, I know. Yeah, it's the catch-all. If they can't argue with you on that, that's always the go-to.
0: If I'm not a racist or a Nazi or a reprobate, which I love to be a reprobate, if I haven't earned my badge for the day.
1: Yeah, I know, because that means that you've got them on the run. But whenever you have a debate with somebody and they start pulling those out, it's like, yep, you ran out of ideas. Hey, Tony, thank you.
0: You have a great day.
1: You too. Thank you so much for the call. So, Tony calling from Cleveland, that is a reminder. Yes, we do have people who listen from all over. But the other thing on top of all of this is, you know, there's still some vacation season left. And remember, the iHeartRadio app. You go on vacation, You'll never be away from us. You know, I was in Iceland. 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
2: I'll probably do the same thing for my vacation.
1: Yeah, yeah. You'll have Wi-Fi on the cruise ship.
2: Yep.
1: You'll be able to do it. I mean, you should probably enjoy your vacation, El Luco.
2: Oh yeah,
1: you
2: I'm know. Only going to listen maybe one day.
1: But yeah, and then but it
2: well,
1: is.
2: Well, I think I took the vacation.
1: Yeah.
2: Get away from this place.
1: To get away from it. Right. To get away from it. Absolutely. And you know, El Luco, it is, I say this to everybody about vacations, especially since we're coming to the close of the summer. I think people actually come back from vacations, and if you do it right, you do a better job at work when you come back. You get refreshed.
2: Yeah.
1: You get out of the day-to-day. You're able to think a little bit, and, you know, and I always come back with a bit of renewal when I'm on vacation. Even if I'm filing a report every day, it doesn't matter. I still come back with that. So good for you, El Luco. Yeah, folks. Jim flying solo next week.
2: That's right. And not just next week, but the beginning of next week, of the following week.
1: Yeah, you're out that Monday, right?
2: That's right.
1: El Luco. Well, at least we have the technical people will back me up, you know?
2: Maybe.
1: No, they will. But I don't have, I won't have a screener or a producer, which means the show will not time out properly. I will not make it to breaks in time. I won't do any of that.
2: No, yeah. I know that.
1: Yeah, no, I won't.
2: Firsthand, I know that.
1: yeah, I won't make it to the breaks in time. Hey, so we've got some interesting stuff here. I do want to talk about this. Because, you know, we just had that call about the mayor in Cleveland, you know. So let's go to Mayor Mamdani, right? Mayor Mamdani, you know he's been an idiot when it comes to the people who really pay the bills in the city of New York. Well, guess what? Morgan Stanley has picked Dallas for their expansion outside of New York City. The Wall Street exodus continues. I'm actually going to Manhattan this weekend. But the exodus continues. Do you remember when he went after Ken Griffin? Ken Griffin started Citadel. And Mamdani made that video. And he looked into the camera and said, "Today we're taxing the rich." He doxed this guy, Ken Griffin. He was outside of his house. It's, you know, an apartment building, but he's outside of it, saying that he has a place in there and that that's not his full-time residence, and we're going to tax him for that. So, which was a stupid thing to do. But he was, "I'm going to take on the rich here." And even former New York governor, Mario Cuomo's son, Andrew Cuomo, even he said, you know, we have to be careful with the way we tax the rich because they'll leave. And they can. So 4,800 jobs are going to be relocated out of New York City by 2031. Yeah, it's a $1.3 billion, 709,000 square foot skyscraper in Texas. And by the way, this in Dallas, they call it, because this is where a lot of these financial companies are relocating to, they call it Y'all Street, as opposed to Wall Street, Y'all Street. Unbelievable. That's great. Ted Pick, who is the CEO. Yeah. Just keep it up. Oh, and by the way, Mamdani's supermarket person who's running the supermarkets, that these so-called supermarkets, they're going to have things 30% less. So now they're getting a lot of complaints from the bodegas and the little mom and pop stores and saying, how are we going to compete with your stores, especially if we're close to them? And now the person who is, it's a woman with a shaved head, Waverly Neer is her name. She told Spectrum News that they may give money to those stores. So wait a minute. Let me get this straight. First of all, you're underwriting these supermarkets that are going to sell stuff for 30% less. Okay. And then, not only that, but you are, oh my God, you're doing all this. We'll talk about this more in a minute. Don't go anywhere. 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

0: You know, one of the great honors of this show is knowing that people, while they're working, listen to this show and have it on. And, you know, people like my buddy Rod Haddad over at Napoli Deli. And, you know, Rod does catering, too. We generally, you know, well, with the Polito family always uses him during the holidays, as we will this year. But, yeah, I mean, he's got it on. He's there doing prep work now. Now, my other friends, the Danielli's at La Fiorentina, you go into their kitchen, and I'm on. I'm on. And glad to hear that people do that. Really, as far as I'm concerned, it's an honor. Because it means while they're working, they want to hear what we're talking about here. So, it is great. Yes, I know, and I listen to other people's shows while I'm goofing off at work. Like, I'll be listening to the Financial Exchange, goofing off. I mean, I'll be working, but I'll be, you know, I got it on in the background. So, thank you, Rod. Thank you, Danielli family. Thank you, everybody. Great businesses that do a lot of great work. Hey, we're gonna talk with my friend Meg Marie O'Rourke in just a little bit. But Eric Swalwell couldn't happen to a nicer guy. Again, I said it when he got when he dropped out of the race and all these women had come forward with these accusations against him in the spring when he was running for governor that he had sexually assaulted. One woman said she had been raped by him. Now, look, everybody deserves their day in court, but I said when he stepped down and suspended his campaign, where's the criminal investigation? Well, it looks like it's going on now. And you know what? Couldn't happen to a nicer guy. It is Friday, and that means tomorrow it's Harmony with Food, a great show by my friend Meg Marie O'Rourke. You just remember Harmony with Food. That's the name of the show. That's also the name of the website where you can listen to the show live or the podcast. And, of course, that is the name of her organization, and she has a very important episode tomorrow that you need to encourage people to listen to if they're in your life and you're concerned about them. Joining me now, registered dietitian Meg Marie O'Rourke. Good morning, Meg.
1: Good morning. Happy Friday.
0: Thank you.
1: Yeah, this week we're going to talk about Ariana Grande coverage and, you know, body shaming and the effects when all of us, when we obsess over someone's size, it fuels disordered eating. There's a trend right now on social media. It's called Cyclospora Skinny, where people are looking to get the parasite to actually lose weight.
0: Oh, God.
1: You know, this is exactly why I don't really get involved. I mean, yeah, I have, you know, pages. I have a Facebook page and I have an Instagram page, Harmony with Food. But I really like radio better because this stuff is going crazy. I mean, they're telling people to get the parasite so you can lose weight. And now we have the GLP-1 medications are becoming the next new quick fix trend. We've talked about this before, Jim. And they can help people who truly need them, you know, people that are diabetic. But once it came out as a second use for weight loss, you lose bone, you lose nutrients, you lose muscle. Remember, the more muscle you have, the faster your metabolism is. So why are people taking GLP-1s when they just make you lose a lot of muscle? It doesn't make any sense to me from a scientific standpoint. But, you know, who knows? I'm just a dietitian. I'm not a medical doctor. I don't prescribe. I don't diagnose. But what I do is educate and get people the help that they're looking for.
0: Yeah, this is an important show. And you know what? I'm going to impress you. It's the mitochondria in the muscle that helps your metabolism. How do you like that for Jim taking?
1: Wow.
0: Jim took AP biology. Jim took AP biology in high school and he remembered that mitochondria. Oh boy. But Meg Marie, this sounds like a very important show, and you should encourage people if you're concerned about them and their possibility that they could have an eating disorder or are obsessed with that social media. Have them listen to Meg Marie show tomorrow. And you can get it at harmonywithfood.com. And also, if you'd like a consult with Meg Marie or one of her staff, you can arrange that right through the website, harmonywithfood.com. Meg Marie, happy Friday to you, too. And thank you.
1: Oh, you're welcome. My pleasure. And we'll see you next week.
0: All right, when we return, Freestyle Friday continues. We got Les in Pawtucket wants to talk about the Massachusetts abortion bill. That's been a big, big topic this week. So don't go anywhere, folks. You're listening to The Jim Polito Show, and you.
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0: again on Joe Strummer's birthday. The Clash. There you go, John Scungio. There you go. Wow. That's nice that the bump computer there picked another Clash song. 855-403-9846. 855-403-9846. Les in Pawtucket, my good friend, wants to talk about the abortion law. Hey, Les, I was in your town the other day.
1: Oh, I wish I had known that. I'm sorry I didn't.
0: No, it's all right. I had an appointment. I had a doctor's appointment, so I was there in Pawtucket at seeing my friend Dr. Lincoln.
1: Okay. Not exactly on the abortion law itself, but on abortion in general, a few points. I really believe that when abortion started, it created a disrespect for human life that probably has resulted in a lot of the murdering that we see going on all over. Because when you don't respect innocent life like that, then what other life do you respect? But one of the best things that I ever heard about abortion was with Charlie Kirk, and a woman was saying to him, "Well, you know, I can do what I want with my own body." And he said, can a person ever have two DNAs? And the answer to that is no. Because that unborn child has a different DNA. It's not her body. It's a different body.
0: Yeah.
1: And that to me is the most scientific thing that I argument against abortion I have ever heard.
0: Yeah, it is. I've heard people say that before. It's true. And, you know, when you hear the argument, my body, myself, but it is, it's not your body. That is not your DNA. It is the DNA of a living, another living person. I have read studies, though, that show, too, having that DNA in a woman, there is something that links that there's an echo of that DNA in the woman's DNA, and I can't remember the specifics of this, for her entire life. And I do think that is why we find that women, well, one, who have had abortions, it becomes their likelihood of conceiving again is affected. But also the long-term psychological effects of that. The Planned Parenthood and others do not want to discuss that, but it is an issue. And if they want to talk about it and be healthcare, well, mental health is healthcare. So, yeah, I appreciate the call, Les. Always good to hear from you.
1: Thank you, Jim.
0: Take good care. Day. Les from the, I always say the bucket, but I say it lovingly. Robert wants to talk about this Massachusetts abortion law. Hello, Robert.
2: Hey, good morning, Jim. Hello.
0: Good to hear from you. What's up?
2: I went to the doctor the other day, and they asked me the last time I had my period, and I said I never had one. So they're going to do some further tests.
0: I tell you, that from New Hampshire, that New Hampshire state rep, I mean, that was insane. And they were saying it seriously. I wish I had the video. They were saying it seriously, like a trans woman saying, when I go to the doctor, they ask me when I had my last pair, which is a standard, you know, kind of question, you know, when you're visiting a doctor.
2: I didn't know I'd seen a gynecologist, damn it.
0: Well, no, I mean, it has an impact on all on general health and things. But here's the thing. It's like you really think that they believe you're a woman. And that's your doctor, who I'm sure at some point is going to see you in various stages of undress. I know because of my age and because of my health, I'm often tested for a hernia. Come on. And what about that prostate exam? You know, what about that prostate exam?
2: Do you have to turn your head and cough or not?
0: I really, to be honest with you, I have no idea what's going on there. But you know, look, I still want to be compassionate about this. You know what I mean?
2: Oh, I am. I'm really compassionate. I got all this ooey gooey feeling all the way abroad. Which brings me to the next topic is all them gaggling buffoons clapping every time there's an abortion that happens when it gets midway.
0: That was really unsettling. And what was unsettling about it is, you know, and we had a woman who called into the show the other day and she said, look, I support abortion, but in the first trimester. But she said, I don't like this law, and I am offended by the way the women behaved when Governor Mengele signed it. That they were clapping, they were happy, they, you know, I mean, celebrating it. And
2: it's awful. I did get you the report, though, from the vegans on this topic, because you said we had to get them involved.
0: Yeah, get the vegans involved in this. Right, right.
2: No,
0: I'm sure they were.
2: You said that talking to me. Oh, I got their report. I've done some research. I would like to give you my report on it.
0: All right, go ahead.
2: All right, the vegans and all the other granola types. I don't quite understand the vegetarian thing because they eat eggs and milk and cheese.
0: Well, no, wait a minute. No. If you're vegetarian, you do that. But if you're vegan, you don't. None of that. You don't even wear a leather belt.
2: What?
0: Yeah, if you're vegan,
2: well, you
0: there's
2: can go
0: a difference.
2: Through security at the courthouse without a leather belt, that's easy.
0: Yeah.
2: But no, can I tell you the findings?
0: Go ahead.
2: So I talk with the vegans and all the other granola types, which I don't know if the vegans and the vegetarians like each other because they got differing views.
0: Right.
2: But the one thing I got from all of them is that they're all for saving the whale.
0: Yeah.
2: But it's okay to abort human babies, even when they're coming out of the womb, as long as you don't eat them.
0: Listen, I got to tell you, I have no doubt that if I were to poll the vegans, if you were really to poll the vegans and really do it scientifically, that you would find that a large portion of them would be okay with this law, and that just doesn't make any sense. But Robert, I appreciate the call. 855-403-9846. 855-403-9846. I mean, speaking of that, listen, with all due respect to the women who are down in Plymouth right now, outside of the courthouse, to support Lindsey Clancy, and because mental health issues following birth are quite common, you know. But here's the thing that, and there's a headline in the New York Post that says this. How has Lindsey Clancy become a more compelling victim than her three children who she brutally killed? I do think that is a fair question. I do feel that is a fair question. And again, I've had some serious conversations with women about this, you know, about the case. And women who have experienced the kind of depression and other mental health challenges that can come after the birth of a child. I mean, that's a major hormonal thing going on in your body. I mean, it's just, it is. So, but I think that what's getting lost in this, and if I was Kevin Reddington, the attorney for Lindsey Clancy, and I years ago spent a lot of time in court with him when I was a reporter, you know, following a case that he was representing somebody on, so many of them. Kevin Reddington, I mean, he's happy about this because he is. He's making for his client. That's his job. Making her a sympathetic figure, but you know, there was evidence presented in this case that shows that she was aware of what she was doing. She tried to conceal it. I mean, and you've got to think about these three children who are now dead. I know they're trying to bring the husband in, make him an unsympathetic character. And all. Listen, that's what you do in a trial. I mean, that is what you do in a trial. But in this instance, I do think that when I saw the headline in the Post, I said, yeah, that's kind of what I have been thinking. And again, it's important to be mindful of this. And it can be a defense. I mean, look at the guy who shot Reagan. He got off because he had this crazy obsession with Jodie Foster and all of that. And he's by the way, he's out of jail now. Well, he was never in jail. He was institutionalized. Okay, let's go to Steve in Sutton. He also wants to talk about this new abortion law. Good morning, Steve.
3: Good morning, Jim. I wanted to talk about Governor Mengele Healey.
0: Yep. Governor Coathanger.
3: Do you happen to know of a person? Do you know of a person named Nash Keen?
0: It doesn't ring a bell. Help me out.
3: Nash Keen. I don't know him either. I didn't expect you would. But other people are going to know him one day, actually now. He's the earliest recorded premature baby to survive.
0: Oh, really?
3: 20 weeks. He's from Iowa.
0: 20 weeks.
3: So
0: he
3: if
0: was,
3: you can, yeah,
0: that's nothing.
3: So if you can get out after 20 weeks and have a chance, then Governor Healey's got some big problems.
0: She does. Now I will say this: that's amazing that it's a man, because female preemies have a higher rate of survival, and it's partly due to that the lungs in a female in the womb, in a baby, they develop earlier in females than they do in males. I don't know, for some reason, I just remember this from my healthcare days, and that a girl has a better chance of survival, a preemie. Wow, 20 weeks out in Iowa, huh? Well, when was this?
3: July 23, recent. And I'm sure those numbers are going to get better and better. I mean,
0: they do. They do, but as more and more can be done. Wow.
3: For anybody, you know, I'm on the fence with a lot of different decisions about the mother.
0: Yep.
3: And the mother's safety.
0: Yeah,
3: I get all that stuff.
0: With Lindsey Clancy, yeah.
3: Well, I mean, just giving birth and stuff, if there's a choice before birth. But I just can't see that they could allow that kind of thing to happen, say 30 weeks in.
0: Oh, you're talking about you're talking about the abortion.
3: Stuff.
0: Yeah, I mean, it has to be a partial birth. In order for a late term abortion like that to be done, it cannot be done in utero. It has to be done that way. And I encourage people to look it up and go to an honest source and find out what needs to be done in order to terminate that life, terminate it, kill that. It's a homicide. But no, it's now legal. Steve, I appreciate the call. I got to get to a break. You could get the final word, 855-403-9846. 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
18: Welcome back. Here he is, a fan favorite, Bad Joke Brian. Good morning, Brian.
19: Good morning, Jim. How are you today?
18: I can't complain. What have you got for us today?
19: I got a threefer for you.
18: Hey, that's a nice. You got a hat trick. Okay, go ahead.
19: What do you call a magician who's lost his magic?
18: Demystified or... No, I don't know. What?
19: Ian.
18: What is he?
19: Ian.
18: Yeah. Luco gave it to you. I would have given it to you. Yeah, I All like right. that.
19: What kind of dog does magic tricks?
18: What kind of dog does magic tricks? I don't know.
19: Elaborate cadaver door.
18: That was a dad joke if I've ever heard a dad joke. That was a dad joke, Brian. All right, go ahead.
19: Most of them are.
18: Yeah.
19: Finally, you got a magician doing a show in Mexico City. At the end of the show, he goes, "For my last trick, I shall make myself disappear." He starts snapping his fingers. Uno, dos, poof. He's gone without a trace.
18: Wow. That was good. My bride will appreciate that one because one of her majors was Spanish. That's good. He's gone without a trace. Very, very good. Bad joke, you are a fan favorite. We appreciate it.
19: Thank you, Jim. Have a good one.
18: Have a great weekend. Okay, I got to tell you, I want to wrap up on this with the WNBA. I know we were on some serious stuff today. But the WNBA, you ready for this, El Luco, before you take off on your vacation?
1: Go ahead.
18: A WNBA team, the Toronto Tempo, introduced their new mascots. And their new mascots, one of them uses she, they. I don't know what that means. Does that mean you're biologically female?
1: Transitioning, maybe?
18: I don't think it's transitioning. I think it's when you're like, you're male and can be male and female sometimes, or you're non-binary.
1: Well, that's what I was thinking, transitioning from female to non-binary, but.
18: But I don't know if
1: I
18: you.
1: Don't know.
18: Yeah, I have
1: I
18: no
1: could
18: idea.
1: I totally wrong there. I'm just saying. That's what I thought.
18: Chief marketing officer for the Canadian team says, "From the beginning, we wanted our mascots to feel distinctly Tempo, rooted in who we are as a Canadian team. Dez and Dot have completely different personalities, but they're better together." They're like these little, well, they're people in kind of like furry suits. Dez and Dot. I don't get it, and I don't care, and I really think the WNBA is an exercise in let's do everything that we can to ruin what has come out as a halfway decent league now, thanks to people like Sophie Cunningham and Caitlin Clark. Let's just ruin it. Let's just kill the goose that laid the golden egg. That's what they're all about. All right, folks, that's it. Say goodbye to El Luco. He's going on vacation, right?
1: So long, everybody, for this week.
18: Yeah.
1: And then following week.
18: Yeah.
1: Part of it.
18: He's got a little extra time he's taking in. Good for him. And I want you to come back Monday morning. Please take a moment to think about the men and women of this country who wear the uniform, wore the uniform, or those who made the ultimate sacrifice in that uniform. Please respect our men and women in blue. We lost on this day in history. 75 of them, 46, were shot to death. Remember what Julie Flynn said, hope is the best medicine. I hope you have a great weekend. Radio.
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0: out is beautiful. I want to destroy as much of the building as possible and kill the senators while they are meeting. Destroy some of the Taghut? I don't know. I'm probably not saying that right. I want something that's going to do the job. I don't want to take this kind of risk and then have it kill, what, two or three people? What good is that? And here's the most interesting. By the way, all of these things are quotes from Aisha or Jessica Bowie there in her own words, according to the affidavits here. She really wanted to get her hands on the president. She said, ideally, it would be the White House with the president. But, like, that's an even harder job. So that's kind of where my mind is at. It's like the biggest political building that I know of around this area. Folks, it's a multifaceted issue. It's one that we need to focus on. Anyone telling you that we shouldn't, particularly with the rise of the commie jihadi movement inside the Democrat Party that continues to try and make this sort of thing mainstream, we need to focus on it. We need to confront it. We need to make sure that we are vocal about it. And we need to make sure, in truth and love, that we confront it all. We can't let this kind of thing stand. And after all, we wrestle not against flesh and blood. This whole thing goes a lot deeper. In fact, a lot of the topics that we'll talk about today. The next conversation is kind of a parental rights conversation in some ways, in a way you've never heard before. Abby Johnson joins us with a conversation after the bottom of the hour here. I'd love to talk for you. 888-727-BECK. That's 888-727-BECK.
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24: And Brian Murkowski?
25: If you want, we can look you up first. Or?
26: Yeah, I just want to see.
24: No,
26: this
24: right. No, I left the ID at home.
25: So, okay.
24: Can I give you a name?
27: Oh, no.
25: We'll trade.
24: Okay, sorry about that. The last name is Murkowski.
25: And what is your first name?
24: The name is Brian.
25: Do you know how to spell Brian?
24: Brian. Is the name on the list?
7: By the way, they're looking at him a little funny because he's got a mask on. He's got like one of the COVID era masks on, and he's, you know, got a flannel shirt. He's trying to be as incognito as possible in there in Alaska.
25: You are.
24: Okay, perfect. So this is the right place.
25: Yes. State ID.
24: Oh, okay.
25: Military ID.
24: I think I left that at home.
25: Oh.
24: Can
25: maybe I should be like TSA. A real ID, please.
24: Would it be possible to vote without it?
25: Absolutely possible.
24: Oh, good.
25: You have a mugshot.
24: Oh, I think I left. I think I left that at home.
7: By the way, Murkowski not happy about this. O'Keefe's whole point here is one of the holdouts that won't vote for the Save America Act, and just shows again why. And she's mad about that. She, in the statement that they believe they put out, said something about voter posing as a voter should be prosecuted to the fullest extent of the law. Voter imitation, is that what it, something along those lines? I don't mean the full statement. Not happy about this, but again, it points out
25: DNA.
24: Well, I got blood. Yeah.
25: You've got blood. You want to leave your blood?
24: Can you check to see if I'm in the right place? It's, oh, hello.
11: But you don't have the IDs.
7: Come on in. You don't need IDs. It just proves the insanity of it all. And by the way, another example of why passing the Save America Act is so important. Our elections have consequences, and so do the shenanigans that go with them. Back with more, Justin Barkley and for Glenn today on the Glenn Beck Program.

0: prior to the Treasury making that buyback announcement, U.S. 10-year Treasury was at 4.7%. So effectively, there's been no change. We've round-tripped the entire thing at this point. And it raises the question, doesn't beg the question, but it raises it. What does the U.S. Treasury Secretary, Scott Bessent, actually want out of this? If it is materially lower long-term interest rates, then the market is effectively saying, you called? Fine. I raise. Back in your court. What are you going to do?
1: Yep.
0: That's pretty much where we are. If Bessent doesn't want lower long-term Treasury rates, and this is just a mechanical thing just to, you know, keep the plumbing, you know, going, then, look, quite honestly, it raises the question of, like, okay, like, why now
1: what
0: then?
1: The
0: like,
1: point,
0: what do you know that we don't? But I think ultimately the real meat of this, in my opinion, is the juxtaposition between what we're hearing from the Treasury and what we're hearing from the Fed, two different institutions that answer to different people on different timelines about different things. But we're clearly not seeing them singing from the same sheet of music. And this is why I think this is so problematic, is Kevin Warsh, first 3 months on the job, has said, look, I'm not going to spoon feed you. His words, not mine. Tired of markets being spoon fed. I'm not just going to spoon feed you what we're going to do. Markets are going to have to interpret data, and then markets can do the work for us so that we don't have to do as much.
1: Yep, that's what he said.
0: Scott Bessent, who has a different set of guidelines. Remember, Kevin Warsh's job is to maintain price stability and full employment. Treasury Secretary, you have one job. Pay the bills. That's what you do. You pay the bills. You finance the government, and you make sure everyone gets paid. That's it. Plain and simple. Treasury Secretary's not trying to make money for the U.S. taxpayer. Treasury Secretary's not trying to, find the next hot stock. Treasury Secretary is to, your job is to pay the bills and make sure the financial system keeps working. And so Bessent, through this action this week, is pretty much saying, guys, something's not working for me when it comes to paying the bills. Is that a bad interpretation, Mike, or is that accurate?
1: No, that seems to be accurate. Where it's coming from, whether it's actually plumbing issues or just a general distaste from the White House for mortgage rates that are this high and other borrowing costs that are this high, I think remains an open question. But my interpretation is he tried to talk down interest rates, and to your point, markets came back and said, yeah, talk isn't going to be enough. Talk is cheap. We're going to need to see more. And so, like you said, markets kind of raised the stakes here, and we will have to see whether Bessent and the Treasury are willing to really put serious dollars behind this goal of bringing down those longer-term rates.
0: Now, if this were a plumbing issue, we'd be seeing it somewhere in terms of, look, on a regular basis, the U.S. Treasury issues new bonds. It's how we borrow money. And when you start to see, big tails on those auctions, the way they do it, it's a reverse auction where basically you end up, you bid on the new Treasuries that are issued. And pretty much what ends up happening is the lowest rate ends up, taking this thing. And so when you look at this, signs of, like, failed Treasury auctions, not U.S. Treasuries, but, like, just in general, like, signs of, like, bad Treasury auctions. Hey, there's not that much, like, bid to cover. Like, you don't have, like, normally you want, like, depending on the issue, like, a 2-to-1 or 3-to-1, bid to cover. So you're getting way more bids than what you have. Occasionally, maybe you get that dipping. Maybe you get a tail on it where it's like, hey, we really had to, like, reach in order to, like, fill the entire thing because the yields that we were getting were higher than we anticipated. We're not seeing signs of those. Mm. We're seeing, like, a half basis point tail on some of the recent bond issues. That it's nothing.
1: Right.
0: So it's not a plumbing issue. I'll call it, like, it's not a plumbing issue because you're not seeing it there. And so the problem then is if you're a bond investor, and remember, like, different reasons why people can buy bonds, lots of them. You could be a life insurance

0: insurance company. You just need to buy 30-year treasuries because you got a bunch of people you think are going to die 30 years from now, and that's what you're buying. Cool. You could be an investor buying a 10-year treasury just to provide ballast in your portfolio. That's cool, too. You could be a total return-focused bond investor saying, hey, I think the 10-year's undervalued right now. I'm going to buy it and then flip it in a month when I, you know, if it rallies. There are all different reasons why investors can buy bonds.
1: Sure.
0: The problem that you run into now is if you are a bond investor, part of the reason, like the way that bonds are priced is basically by knowing the risks that are out there and being able to say, okay, here are the risks that I see, and this is the interest that I demand in order to hold that risk. You're basically warehousing that risk. Well, how do I know what the rules of the road are? Who do I listen to? Do I listen to Scott Bessent or do I listen to Kevin Warsh? Because they're telling me very different things, and that affects how I look at this. And so if I don't know who to believe, well, in the absence of, you know, any, you know, new information about, you know, how the Treasury operates or how the Fed does, I kind of got to listen to Kevin Warsh. Because Warsh has the bazooka,
1: yeah.
0: Whereas Scott Bessent does not. What I mean by that is the Fed can print money. Treasury can't. Treasury can borrow money. But the Fed can print money. And you take the money printer over the money borrower any day. And that's, I think, what markets are doing right now is they're saying, look, Scott, you're telling us that, like, you want lower rates? The guy with the real bazooka is saying, I don't care what rates are. I'm going to believe him. Is that a bad interpretation?
1: No, look, I think Warsh really laid this out. He does not want to be... He does not want investors listening to him as the referee, right? Like, that was not his goal. He made it very clear that he wants markets trying to figure out, where things are going on their own without looking to him and the Federal Reserve as the referee. In the absence of that, Bessent has now stepped into that referee role. I don't know if anybody's going to listen to him, but he has made the decision to step into that referee role, and I don't know what Warsh is supposed to do about that now.
0: I'll make one point just that I think is interesting. Kevin Warsh isn't actually the referee. Kevin Warsh is the ball. I mean, you think about it. The way that bonds get priced is based on, okay, here's what we think the central bank is going to do because ultimately they can print money. Like, full stop. It's, okay, we're going to price this way because if X happens, the Fed or the Bank of Japan or the Bank of England or whoever it might be is going to have to move interest rates this way in order to, you know, get things to happen. Kevin Warsh is the ball. Like, you are playing what the Fed is going to do. Even if the Fed's not going to tell you what they're going to do, you're still playing that because they still are either going to, they're going to do one of three things. They're going to raise, they're going to cut, or they're going to do nothing. So you're still, like, Kevin Warsh is the ball regardless of whether he tells you he's the ball. Scott Bessent, you can make a case, is the referee. He does not have, like, the authority to do that. Treasury can borrow. They can't print money. They can't change interest rates at the drop of a hat. So I think this is going to be really interesting to see how the next 1 to 2 months play out. A lot of different cross currents that could take this in a lot of different directions. It is... Again, after just what's been like a slow, doldrummy summer where like not much interesting has happened in markets, in my opinion. Like, I mean, let's be honest, Mike. We've been talking about AI like 45 minutes a show for the summer. I'm just sick of it. Like, it's not like it's no one's fault. It's just there hasn't been anything interesting to talk about.
1: Yeah, we got some unanticipated excitement today.
0: Oh my goodness! Like, just I'm so happy we have something else to talk about, even if like it's not necessarily ideal. Hey, the next month or two is going to be really interesting because of this now.
1: Yeah.
0: Let's take a quick break. When we return, we've got Jackson Hole, the symposium for the Fed, coming up next week. We'll discuss what to expect after this.
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0: Mike, next week the Federal Reserve heads to Jackson Hole for their annual symposium there. Do we have any idea what's on the menu this year?
1: From what I've seen, no. And, you know, this is an interesting event where Warsh is going to speak, but he can really talk about darn near whatever he wants.
0: Did they get rid of the bats? You remember last year one of the cabins had bats in it? We covered it.
1: I think I was out that day, Chuck.
0: You missed the Jackson Hole bats?
1: I guess I did. Yeah.
0: Tucker, you remember that?
13: Vaguely, yeah. 2025, I'm seeing it now. A colony of bats was discovered at a lodge.
0: Yeah.
1: You know, I hope not.
0: You hope that they haven't gotten rid of
1: Correct.
0: Them?
1: Correct. Yeah, that's my...
0: Because you hope that someone on the Fed contracts rabies.
1: No, I don't want anybody getting rabies. That's, you know, not every bat's got rabies. But, yeah, it would be a fun story to cover again. So we've got this Jackson Hole Symposium where we've got the opportunity to hear from Kevin Warsh again after hearing from him end of July, was it?
0: Yes, July 20-something.
1: And I know we just spent the first entire segment talking Ninth. About the bond market and Bessent and all this stuff. But I have to reiterate why this is so important and why every financial media outlet is covering it so heavily. You personally might not care that much about the bond market. You might not own any bonds at all, although sure. I would bet you do based on the average 401k and ways that those ways that those act. But the point that I will make is the entire global financial system is pretty darn reliant on the U.S. government securities functioning, paying their interest, and running fairly smoothly, whether it is borrowing rates for large corporations, savings rates that you get from the bank, or even the funding mechanism for publicly traded stocks. Like, all of this kind of revolves around the U.S. government bond market. And so that's why we're so fascinated in this, is you've got a very big departure from what was status quo activity at the Federal Reserve for the last decade.
0: Sure.
1: So that's been fascinating. And then at the same time, you have this action from Scott Bessent, which is not anything terribly new, right? Plenty of Treasury secretaries have done exactly a version of what Bessent is doing right now. But they've done so in the context of a Fed chair that was doing, like I said, something completely different from Warsh. And that's what makes this interesting, is on the surface, you've set up a conflict between this Treasury secretary and this Federal Reserve chair, who, both seems like they are pretty close with the president and see eye to eye with a lot of his views on things. And so, yeah, pretty fascinating stuff.
0: So the question is going to be, like, what are we actually going to get from Warsh on next Friday? Mm. And again, there are basically two ways that this can go. Like, it's kind of a binary outcome. Either Warsh is going to provide sufficient clarity, not on, like, what he's going to do, but just on his overall view of, like, the Federal Reserve and the role that it is going to play in conjunction with the Treasury, or he's not. And there are two very different outcomes for markets, depending on that. If we get a repeat of the July 29th performance, then this move in yields is not over. Because
1: the July 29th performance left pretty much every financial expert in complete confusion about how Warsh thinks about the policy that he's laying out.
0: Yes, to put this clear, the day before, okay, like if you want to know like how things moved immediately after, the day before that Fed meeting, the 10-year Treasury was at 4.588. 2 days after, it was at 4.75. So, like, okay, clear move around that. If you want to look at gold, just as an example, because gold's been getting a lot of chatter as well, recently. Gold the day before closed at 4,028. A week later, on August 5th, it was up to 4,247. So, like, that kind of kicked things off, on that move as well. So, it's pretty clear that what we've seen over the course of August in rates and in precious metals and basically anything that is sensitive to the idea of, hey, how much trust is there in the U.S. Treasury market has been kind of getting hit, over the course of the month.
1: Mm-hmm.
0: Not disastrous type stuff, but certainly stuff that should wake up a policymaker to say, okay, like, I need to do something before this becomes a disaster. And by the way, we talked about this. Every Fed chair gets tested at some point.
1: Yep.
0: And, immediately after the first Fed meeting, that Worse presided over, where a lot of people, myself included, we were pretty complimentary. It was like, okay, like this is good, but it's just one meeting, and we need to see more. We were saying that at the time. It's like, look, you can go and pull the tape from like the day after the Fed meeting or the week after that first Fed meeting in, I think it was late May or early June. I can't remember offhand. But we were sitting there and we said, hey, this is good, but he hasn't done anything yet.
1: Mm.
0: You know, like he hasn't had to respond to anything yet. Jay Powell, back when he came on board in late 2018, he famously made the comment, hey, our program to wind down and to reduce the size of our balance sheet is on autopilot. And the market pressed him and he said, you know what? Not on autopilot anymore. And it might not have been what Jay wanted to do, but ultimately the market was telling him, Jay, you can't do this. This is not going to work. And so now you've got a market that when you look at the signals that Fed chairs look at, yields, metals, like anything that's telling you, hey, is there a policy error that's happening? Right now, they're quite honestly, like, they're kind of screaming, hey, you're about to do something you shouldn't.
1: Mm.
0: And now we have to see, like, how they handle it. Is it just, the question is it the pizza that's the problem or is it the box? Like, is what you're trying to do the issue, or did you just phrase it and package it wrong and you just need to reset? We'll see. Let's take a quick break. When we return, we've got Wall Street Watch.
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26: Hey there, I'm Jason Alexander, and this is my dear friend, Peter Tilden.
27: Hey, Jay. By the way, the script says best friend.
26: Yes, it does, Peter. Anyway, Peter and I met over 25 years ago and became really good friends.
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26: Mm-hmm, because we had two things in common. Number one, we like to argue about everything, driving, food, music.
27: No, we don't. And number two, when things annoy us or they perplex us or just don't seem to make any sense, whether it's something in the news or in our personal lives, we go, really, no, really.
26: And then we have to find answers.
27: 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It's about finding the answers to all the things that make us go, really? No, really? Jerry Seinfeld wondered why they refused to make the stall door go all the way to the floor in a public bathroom, but he didn't get an answer. We did, by reaching out to an expert.
26: And talking dogs, really? No, really? We spoke to the pet parent of a dog who's become a social media star to find out if pressing buttons on a soundboard with a paw or a nose is truly communicating, or they're just showing off.
27: Competitive eaters, they don't chew during competitions. How about that?
26: Really? No, really?
27: That's what we heard. So we spoke to some of the biggest champions of the hot dog eats hot dog world of competitive eating to get the answer. And those are just a few of the things we'll explore on the Really Know Really podcast with Jason Alexander and Peter Tobin.
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13: Well, markets are wrapping up a chaotic week in positive territory as Wall Street continues to assess the bond buyback made by the Treasury this week. Traders also waiting for the Jackson Hole Symposium and NVIDIA earnings due out next week. Right now, the Dow up 0.2% or 357 points higher, S&P 500 up about 0.3% or 23 points higher. NASDAQ is up about 0.1% or 30 points higher. Russell 2000 is up over 0.3%. 10-year Treasury yield is up 3 basis points at 4.73%, and oil retreating 0.5%, trading right around $86 a barrel. Bitcoin heading for its best week in more than 3 years and now trading at $77,000. Crypto-related stocks, including Strategy, Coinbase, and Robinhood, are seeing gains in reaction to the recent leap in Bitcoin. Meanwhile, shares in Ross Stores climbing over 2% after the off-price retailer hiked its full-year outlook on higher demand from new and existing customers. Sticking with retail, where shares in BJ's Wholesale are up by 4% after the company posted better-than-expected second-quarter results, where its revenue jumped 16% as budget-conscious shoppers were in search of value. BJ's also increased its full-year adjusted earnings forecast. And according to Bloomberg, Broadcom is in talks with lenders to raise more than $60 billion in debt from an AI chip financing deal that will benefit Anthropic and other companies. Broadcom is up over 1% right now. I'm Tucker Silva, and that is Wall Street Watch.
0: Mike, we got a piece from Barron's here. 6 big takeaways from retail's big week of earnings. I have one thing just before we go further on it. The first sentence. Walmart set a somber tone for the first week of retailer earnings.
1: Somber?
0: Somber. Like, no one died at Walmart's earnings. I'm just not sure that's the right word.
1: They weren't even that bad of earnings. Somber is not the right word. Yeah, but in any case, let's talk about the takeaways here. One is a takeaway that I think anybody close to the real estate space already knew. People aren't buying and selling homes, therefore people aren't going to Home Depot and Lowe's quite as much as they normally would.
0: Sure.
1: Like, pretty basic one, but, you know, for anybody that was expecting a blowout quarter from Home Depot and Lowe's, it's not going to happen until home purchase and sale volume ticks up in some meaningful way, which I don't expect to happen without a meaningful drop in interest rates, which is the whole thing that we're talking about for the first half hour of this show. So,
0: which, by the way, they're continuing to go up as we've gone through the show. 10 years gone up 2 basis points since we started.
1: Yeah. So continued doubt about the Treasury's ability and willingness to go and do that. But yeah, until it happens, you can talk about, you know, a continuing, you know, slight increase in elevated purchases and sales of single family residences just as more people get used to these higher interest rates. But the idea of substantially higher just doesn't happen until rates move down. On the other side of the consumer space, Walmart, Target, TJX all reported earnings this week. And my general takeaway is that while the consumer is okay, they're a little bit stressed. And Walmart called this out specifically, that $4 a gallon seems to be some sort of psychological or, you know, real dollar-wise breaking point for a lot of their customers. And so they are trading down, pulling back, and not going for as many high-end discretionary items as they might usually do.
0: Yeah, and look, I don't like to overreact to like any one particular quarter of earnings from even like from like a few companies here.
1: Sure.
0: Just because some of this could be, okay, like people spent a bunch of money on the like World Cup, and so they didn't spend money at Walmart.
1: Hmm.
0: You know, or, again, that's probably a dumb one, but...
1: Sure, I get it.
0: Yeah, there's other stuff that goes on, and here's the thing, that when we look at the overall credit card spending data, if you're looking at what Visa's telling you, if you're looking at what MasterCard's telling you, if you're looking at what the banks are telling you, if you look at what we're seeing just from, you know, transaction reporting companies and things like that, none of them are signaling any overall problem with consumer spending.
1: Right.
0: So it might have just been that for this quarter, maybe it was a shift from retail to services. Like that's very possible in terms of what we're seeing. I get that this week's retail earnings weren't great, and in particular the Walmart one's kind of like, ooh, like why is Walmart down 10%? But I'm just not sitting here like being like, hey, this is a huge problem right now.
1: Yeah, it does not seem like a big problem. If it were a big problem, you'd see same-store sales declining. That's not what happened, right? Like same-store sales were pretty flat for most of these guys. They are not warning investors about their future earnings coming down further. They're just saying, look, you know, people are adjusting to these higher gas prices, and maybe it's going to mean tougher earnings for us in the future, but we don't think so. And so it was a rough-ish quarter. But the, you know, sky isn't falling.
0: Right? If you do want the piece to potentially be worried about, it's the fact that the savings rate has continued to dwindle, and maybe that's why the, you know, spending growth has been as consistent as it's been overall, and that can only continue for so long. So if you want something to potentially be concerned about, that could be it. The counter to it is that the savings rate tends to be retroactively revised up in a lot of cases. And so I'm not sure it's worth making any noise about, just because a lot of times, you know, we have the conversation like, oh, like the savings rate looks like it's going down. And then when they, you know, go and have additional data a year from now, they're like, well, it didn't actually decline as much as we thought it did.
1: I'll also make the point, and not to sound insensitive to the average American consumer, not sure this story matters one bit right now to markets. You know, like, generally speaking, we're often focused on the consumer and, hey, how's the consumer doing? We're a consumer-driven economy. Right now, we are not a consumer-driven economy. We're an AI and infrastructure-driven economy, and that won't last forever, in my opinion. But right now, you know, how great the consumer is doing matters to retailers, matters to those consumers, might not matter to the stock market.
0: Yeah, I think that's a fair point as well. You probably don't want that to continue in perpetuity, but again, the stuff that's been driving the market for the last 3-4 years has been AI. It hasn't been housing. It hasn't been the consumer. It's been AI. Let's take a quick break here. When we return, talk a little bit about what we're seeing in terms of healthcare costs and also ghost jobs. Are they, well, is it a spooky thing for Halloween, or is it something bad? We'll discuss next.
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10: Despite what you may have heard, there may not be a mass exodus in the Golden State. California, here we come,
11: right back where we started from. California's population decreased slightly last year, but new research shows the drop was very small compared to the state's total population. Smart Asset says out of the nearly 40 million people, fewer than 10,000 moved away. That's just 0.02% of the population. That challenges the idea that lots of people are leaving. California's decline was the smallest of any state that lost people, and that includes Florida and Texas. The Lone Star State may have Willie Nelson, but we've got a guy with braids. Laid back. In Los Angeles, I'm Michael Kastner.
10: And more Americans are growing very concerned over the use of artificial intelligence of daily life. Matt Mattinson with more.
12: That's according to a new Pew Research survey, which showed that 52% of respondents saying they're more concerned than excited about AI. That matches the all-time high seen in the 2023 survey. Less than 10% said they're more excited about AI than concerned, the lowest number ever recorded in the survey.
10: And if you're sweating over a few credit card bills, the national debt is now at $40 trillion. Mark Mayfield has more.
14: The Treasury Department said the number was surpassed Tuesday afternoon. It comes earlier than analysts had expected, in part because of billions not realized after some of President Trump's tariffs were invalidated by the courts. The current federal debt limit is $41.1 trillion, at which point Congress would need to raise the debt ceiling.
10: And the mayor of New York is filing a lawsuit to prevent teachers' assistants from getting bonuses.
15: The mayor is suing to block the Respect Check Act that was unanimously passed by New York City Council last month, granting roughly 25,000 paraprofessionals quarterly payments totaling $10,000, putting Mamdani at odds with the United Federation of Teachers. In New York, I'm Natalie Migliori.
10: I'm Monica Nelson with your consumer and business news.
28: Got there. I couldn't get through the front door.
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0: Mike, we got a Wall Street Journal exclusive here. Not exactly sure what's exclusive about it, but something is. U.S. workers are paying more for health care, and next year will be worse.
1: Yeah, this marks.
0: This describes basically every year for my entire life.
1: And especially for the last five. So for those that don't pay close attention to this, because it comes right out of your paycheck, and, you know, some people kind of ignore that a little bit. The jump for 2026 for employer-sponsored health insurance, according to the National Insurance Services, was somewhere in the 6.5% to 8.5% range for 2026. Yeah. Our own health insurance plan here bumped about 8% last year. And U.S. employers are now expecting for 2027 that jump to be over 11%. And, yeah, this is just kind of wild and out of control. A lot of it is still being pointed at for GLP-1 drugs, quite expensive, and a very rapid adoption on behalf of insureds. More and more employer plans that I'm hearing about are, and Medicare plans, in fact, are barring these drugs for weight loss only. They are saying, hey, we will cover them, but it's got to be more than just for the purpose of weight loss. Otherwise, we're not covering the cost of them. But nonetheless, prices continuing to shoot up on health insurance side and accelerating, which is, not only are the prices going up by big percentages, but those percentages are getting larger every 5 years.
0: And it's not surprising. It's entirely predictable that things move in this fashion. Because when it comes to the U.S. healthcare system, we've basically taken the worst features of both private and publicly run healthcare plans and said, hey, let's put those together. And so you just end up with this mess that just people don't feel like they're getting the care that they want at the price that they want. And I find it very rare for people to generally have any kind of good experience with the broader healthcare system as a whole.
1: I'll just share a story yesterday of two people that I heard from who were service members, military service members that were on TRICARE, which a lot of listeners are probably familiar with, health insurance plan for a lot of military.
0: Yeah.
1: And the process of switching over on Medicare, ensuring that they had the right coverage, and navigating that entire process so that Medicare would acknowledge that there is TRICARE in place and they could switch over and their spouse could stay on health insurance, was such a dramatic mess that the two people in the room that didn't know each other prior to ended up talking for a good half an hour about like how this actually works. In one case, the woman whose spouse was a military service member found that her health insurance from, I think it was Blue Cross Blue Shield, covered more and was better than the TRICARE exposure. The average retiree has something like 35 different Medicare plans that they can choose from. Like,
0: good.
1: It's just a, pardon me, friggin' disaster. It just is so immensely complicated that, we've created this beast that I don't see how you fix without completely breaking it and starting over. But for the time being, it means that, whether you're on Medicare or whether you are on employee-provided health insurance or even getting it through the marketplace, all of those things have increased dramatically over the last few years and don't seem to be showing any sign of slowing down.
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0: Mike, as we head towards October, I want to talk about ghost jobs. Not actually related to Halloween. Thank you. That booing. It's just, it was a little too high pitched, in my opinion. I need a ghost with a little.
1: That sounds more like a ghoul or a yeah. No, I don't think I have it. I'm not gonna get the job.
0: What's Well, it's not just you, Michael. Because here's the thing.
13: Like a man.
0: When we talk about ghost jobs, we're not talking about people who are hired to be ghosts, but in fact, we're talking about postings that are on job boards that supposedly have no intention of actually being filled. Now, I struggle to understand this because I've worked at two places in my adult life, so like my experience is not that broad, admittedly. The first place was for 2 days, so I didn't really understand the hiring process there. But I've been in the same place for 17 years now, and I've never seen a ghost job posted by us. Every time there's been one, it's been, okay, we have a need and we need to hire, and here's, the role that we're hiring for. So I struggle to understand the reasons laid out in this piece, even why companies would post jobs that they don't intend on hiring.
1: I think this does exist, and I don't think it's a full intent on not hiring, but I think it is a concept of, we don't need a person, but if we find an impeccable candidate that, is just going to raise our organization to a higher level, then we would hire them. So we're just going to leave a job open permanently with that hopes of finding the needle in the haystack.
0: Okay. So
1: I think that exists.
0: So let's I will concede that it exists, even though I don't apply for jobs. I've been in the same place for 17 years. So I concede that it exists. Why is this a problem worthy of government intervention?
1: It is not. Because it makes people upset.
0: You know what makes me upset? Lots of stuff. Yeah. You know what I don't do? Say, the government needs to help me. Because the government exists to solve the problems between people that are unsolvable on their own.
1: Right.
0: Things like, do you want to have like a private army? No, probably not. You don't want Chuck's private army fighting Mike's private army, so you have the U.S. Army.
1: If there were only one employer in the country and they were posting jobs that they never intended to fill, I, again, would you look at that and say, this might be not the most competitive situation. We should do something about it.
0: Correct. But
1: that's not what's happening.
0: Let's say that I am looking for a job. Actually, let's say I'm the woman that is cited in this piece who has applied to 3,000 jobs in the last year.
1: How do you even do that?
0: I mean, 10 a day for a year gets you there. And I got to be honest, when I was applying to jobs out of college, I applied to, I think it was around 100 or so. I got like two interviews out of the whole thing.
1: Yeah.
0: And that was, over, a few months. And like, applying for jobs sucks. I get it. But she's applied to 3,000 jobs, so let's say that's 10 a day over the last year. In terms of, let's even say that 500 of those are ghost jobs, because the estimate that's in here from a company called Greenhouse is 19% of jobs advertised on digital job boards are ghost jobs. That still means that she applied to 2,500 real ones during that time. What's the cost to her? What's the net loss to her by virtue of those other applications she made? Like, she took up some of her time.
1: Fractional.
0: But she still applied to all these other jobs and hasn't gotten those yet.
1: Yeah, and I'll also say, the only way that you can crack down on this, even if you thought it was a good idea, which I don't, would be by penalizing employers.
0: Well, and how do you prove a job is a ghost job?
1: Right, and I don't think you can. So I think the only way to do it would be to put in a financial disincentive to post ghost jobs, which is a stupid idea. Like, hey, we are going to tax job postings at the rate of $30 a year. That would do it, because if you're an employer that doesn't actually want to hire, you're not going to pay the fee to post a job. But what a terrible disincentive to hire people.
0: The plus side is that the DOL could finally have a Ghostbusters division.
1: Ooh. Now we're talking.
0: Which,
1: who are you going to call?
0: But yeah, let's be honest. This is not a problem worthy of government intervention. There are plenty of other ones where we can say, yeah, like, problem. This, I just don't think, rises to that level. Let's take a quick break. Hour two, coming up in a bit.
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25: Getting ready for what President Trump calls economic D-Day for Iran. I'm Dave Anthony, Fox News.
26: All the military objectives have been accomplished. Have taken out their conventional military. Their Navy is at the bottom of the strait.
25: So U.S. NATO Ambassador Matt Whitaker just told Fox Business,
26: this is the next step, are these economic sanctions.
25: And they'll be imposed by the U.S. on Monday. Now, Iran claims it's ready to withstand them, but its president wants this conflict to end now.
27: Saying today, quote, it is better to end the war today when we are in power and dignity and the whole world acknowledges our victory and emphasizes that America, contrary to all regulations, attacked our schools, hospitals, and infrastructure and is hated in the world.
25: Fox's Jonathan Hunt in Tel Aviv. President Trump may talk about Iran this evening when he goes to South Carolina to campaign for Senator Darlene Graham, appointed to replace her late brother. She's in a special Republican primary next week, trying to win her own Senate term, telling Fox,
30: we are so excited about him coming to Myrtle Beach. You know, South Carolina absolutely loves President Trump.
25: Graham's being challenged by GOP Congressman Ralph Norman. Vice President Vance also on the road with a speech in a few hours.
31: A source tells us that this is part of a renewed midterm campaigning effort from the White House. It all kicks off today with the vice president heading back to Ohio. He's going to highlight the administration's economic America First agenda.
25: Fox's Aisha Hosni at the White House. The FAA and NTSB investigating a small plane crash in western Alaska.
32: At a remote radar site
3: killing everyone on board. Two pilots, six passengers were on that plane. This incident happened at Cape Newenham, and the jet took off from Anchorage.
25: Fox's Todd Pyro, the U.S. Army Corps of Engineers, chartered the flight, put out a statement that two of the eight people killed were Army Corps employees. America's
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0: Chuck, Mike Tucker here on the Financial Exchange. And as we kick things off, we've got equity markets rallying after, you know, kind of just not really a, not really a great week.
1: A weak week.
0: If we're going to call it a, call it what it is. But today we got the S&P 500 up 0.5%, Dow's up 0.75%. Now,

0: cents away from all-time highs on diesel. And I was taking a look at diesel crack spreads today, which are now nosing above $103.75. So based on what we're seeing on cracks and on oil, diesel's probably getting into the, I mean, we're at 557 now. You're probably in the mid-560s sometime early next week. And we'll have to see where things go, but a real chance that we hit all-time highs on diesel in the next 2 to 3 weeks if the status quo is maintained in the Middle East and in Russia as well.
1: Chuck, my opinion, financial story of the week has been the Bessent Treasury action in the bond market.
0: Yeah.
1: And what we've seen
0: financial
1: there.
0: Story of like the second half of the year.
1: Agreed. So, you know, context-wise, every time that there's turmoil in interest rates and bond markets, every author out there starts talking about the deficit again and you know, what's causing it. And I want to acknowledge for a moment that we crossed the $40 trillion threshold. So congratulations, all U.S. taxpayers. We now have $40 trillion worth of debt, and that doubled from, Woo-hoo. What was that? How long did it take to double? 10 years?
0: I don't know.
1: Something like that.
0: Fast.
1: Not long. So, you know, there's this new, you know, again, set of articles being printed about how the deficit's driving all of this. I'll just take a moment to throw out other theories that, you know, could be driving interest rates higher. One would just be, you know, expected stock market returns. If you think that, you know, we're headed to an extraordinary market expansion and excitement about AI, then you might say, hey, I'm going to demand higher interest on risk-free assets that have nothing to do with that in order to sure. not play in that space. It could have any number of different things to do with economic expansion, inflation expectations, devaluation of the dollar, some of which may or may not be related to the deficit. But every time this happens, everyone starts, you know, rolling out the deficit hawks and the bond vigilantes who are going to, you know, tear markets apart and dethrone the dollar. And
0: not dethrone the dollar. Remember, if the bond vigilantes have their way, higher bond yields are what maintain the dollar's value.
1: The dollar. Yeah, true. Or it doesn't work and the dollar, you know, is no longer the reserve currency. And, you know, I think all of these arguments
0: are dumb.
1: Dumb. I was trying to think of a nicer way to say it, but none of them really coordinate with each other. Nobody's ever been able to concisely explain to me what might happen if that were to take place. And so we're left with this place where, okay, let's assume that interest rates decline a month from now. I don't know if they will or won't, but if they did, what would you have to say about the deficit problem at that stage? Because that's exactly what happened last fall.
0: Yes, and the deficit didn't go down last fall.
1: No.
0: It continued to go up. I think the other piece, like when we talk about the decline of the dollar, and people always like, everyone loves to like link to all these really crappily cited internet articles that don't know anything about what they're talking about. So don't do that. Don't be that person that spreads that stuff because no one likes that person. Here's the thing. The U.S. dollar's demise has been predicted for decades.
1: Like better part of 50 years.
0: I still remember back when I was starting out in this business and admittedly was dumb. And, you know, I would read some of these pieces and be like, oh, like this sounds kind of spooky. And here's the way that I look at it, though. If you are someone who believes that the U.S. dollar is threatened, like its reserve status is threatened and, oh, we're going to use like some other currency and blah, blah, there are a few things that I want you to think about. The first is, okay, if you really believe that, what currency do you want to hold your, like, any have in? Like, you know, anyone listening to our show,
1: Iraqi dinar.
0: Most of you probably have U.S. bank accounts. And my question would be, okay, like, so do you want to take the dollars in your bank account and, like, convert them into Chinese yuan? Do you want to convert them into euros? Do you want to convert them into euros? Do you want to convert them into yen? Do you want to convert them into reals? Do you want to convert them into pesos? If you're not personally willing to do that, then full stop, like, you're just worried about something in your head that you're not actually taking seriously. Because your actions are not matching up with what you're thinking about.

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10: Lives.

0: Welcome back in here to Clay and Buck. Before we get to your calls, and we'll take some live calls here and some talkbacks, just know we've got our friend David Rutherford will be with us next. Former Navy SEAL, all-around badass, great American. But he probably got a little misty-eyed when he was saying goodbye to his oldest, dropping her off for college. So we'll talk to him about that and also some other things in the news and everything else. But Clay just disappeared for a second from the show. And there's only a few things that would cause Clay during the show to disappear. Maybe something crazy happening to the Tennessee Vols, or short of that, what was it that just happened, Mr.
1: I ducked out. For people who were watching on the video, I gave you a hand signal. You were doing a read, and we were finishing off last hour. President Trump wanted to call. So you get a call from the White House. He called. He said he appreciates all the good work that we're doing, helping to bring sanity to the masses. I'm not going to directly quote him. It's just a phone call. Obviously, President Trump's a big fan of Rush, and he just wanted to say, hey, you guys are doing a great job, that he's headed down to South Carolina shortly to be at the rally for Darlene Graham. He also wanted to talk. He saw, you know, I do a show on FS1. He wanted to talk about sports team valuations because he considered buying the Buffalo Bills back in the day, and I did a big breakdown recently on skyrocketing sports team valuations and what it meant. And he said, I didn't know you knew so much about sports too. We had a good call. But I do think, look, what I would say in general about this, and Buck, I know you will echo this, Trump is really, really good at just being a normal guy and a normal human. And I think for someone who has been as famous for as long as President Trump has been famous, sometimes politicians aren't great at actual normal human interactions. And I think President Trump is great at that. And if you're in a small setting with him, certainly that's what I think your wife, Carrie, and my wife, Laura, who have had the good fortune to meet him a few times, would say is he's just really good at normal human interaction, which frankly, a lot of politicians are not. So anyway, it was nice for him to give us a call. I'm sure we'll get him on again sometime soon. We had JD on yesterday. It was good to get that call. By the way, President just got some good news. Trump can continue building the ballroom for now. The Supreme Court, I know what you're going to say already, but say it.
0: You want him to have an unfinished ballroom, you lunatic libs? That's really, you think, the best? You want this to just be a construction site for the next 2 years that's not finished? It's very clear. Whoever the next president is will get to use this. It will be for the White House. It will be a very useful space. I'm sure it will look quite lovely. If they want to change some of the interior decor, Clay, they can. They're just stopping him to stop him. It's just spite. It's just madness with these people. He tries to do the most basic, nice thing. You know, Trump is like, hey, everybody, you know, what if we just, I don't know, we give everybody like a Hershey's kiss when they walk in the front door of the White House. They're like, he doesn't have the authority. It's like, guys, come on. Crazy.
1: Yeah, look, I just think in general, all of this is, you can be opposed to the president for anything under the sun, right? That's the great thing about living in the country that we do, unlike a lot of other countries where you get dragged out into the streets and executed in Iran if you say anything negative, for instance. Cuba, you get thrown in prison for the rest of your life. He's building a ballroom that he will barely ever get to use.
0: I know.
1: And everyone will be safer who is the president, both Democrat, Republican, or party that we can't even think of, for the rest of everybody's life listening here when they are inside of the building.
0: Clay, very important. We have Stan in Spokane. He has had over 25 Subarus. The king of Subarus, you could say. Stan, you wanted to tell us about this.
2: Yeah, hey, I just listened the other day. I tried to get through, but, you know, Subarus just aren't lesbian mobiles. You know, the Outback and the Forester, they've got turbocharged models. They've got the Impreza that steps up to a WRX.
1: Okay,
2: or
1: this is great. Sorry to cut you off on all the Subaru makes. How big is your family if you have owned 25 Subarus?
2: Oh, this is, I'm 70, man. I've got four kids, and we've gone through them. My son used to rally race. So we, you know, stage rally. And so there we were constantly getting new Subarus because he would wreck them. Before he was 14, he rolled four 85 DLs. So they're just a great car. On this side of the state, not the wacko side, they're a great car. They're a great grandmother car. With a, you only need a 10 millimeter, a 12, a 14, and a 17, and you could take one apart and put it back together. They get 30 miles to the gallon. If you want performance, get a turbocharged one. But
3: all right. Hey, thank you. By the way, everyone agrees with him, Clay, who has them. They are great cars.
1: Lesbians love them. 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
5: From the WTAG newsroom, I'm Jake Orwin. The wife of a dead Worcester cop remains on the run. Law enforcement saying Karen Solomon considered armed and dangerous after her husband, Officer Kurt Solomon, found dead inside a Worcester home while off duty Tuesday. Karen Solomon co-founded First Help, an organization supporting first responders, promoting mental health awareness. Testimony back on today in the Lindsey Clancy murder trial. Defense hearing testimony, closing arguments expected next week. In sports, Patriots wrapped their joint practice with the Eagles yesterday. They'll play a preseason game tomorrow at Gillette. The Red Sox host Rafael Devers and the Giants this evening at Fenway. The Woo Sox, they're on the road. From the WTAG newsroom, I'm Jake Orwin.
4: The forecast from the Al's Oil of Shrewsbury Weather Center.
6: Good afternoon, everyone. This is meteorologist Tom Bavacqua. Here's our forecast for the Worcester area and vicinity for this afternoon. Still some leftover showers, especially south and east. Our high temperatures will be in the upper 70s to the low 80s. Partly cloudy to cloudy tonight and tomorrow. Still a chance of some scattered showers. Our lows tonight will be near 60 and highs tomorrow in the 70s. And you can get your weather all day long on WTAG.com.
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to hear from you as well. 508-755-0058. But as you heard there from meteorologist Tom Bavakwa, looks like a bit of a wet weekend on tap here in central Massachusetts. Although I was just reading prior to the show starting here, it looks like now, or originally this morning, it looked like there was a better chance that we saw some dry weather on Sunday. Now saying looks like a better chance potentially tomorrow, where Sunday looks like more of the rainout day. So all in all, I think it's still kind of up in the air as we head into the weekend here. But as we dive in here, I do want to start with an economics lesson for a couple of local senators, including our very own senior Senator Elizabeth Warren, Chief Hiawatha, who recently posted on Twitter that Americans should be worried about dynamic pricing. And she tweeted out, "We should all be worried about dynamic pricing. That's when companies change their prices in real time. If it's hot out, the cost of ice cream goes up. If it's cold, tea bags go up. It's a way for giant companies to squeeze you even more." So, again, that is not some sophisticated critique of monopoly power. That is just a description of basic economics called supply and demand that, well, what do you know, when more people want ice cream on a hot day and the supply of things like cones and freezers ultimately doesn't instantly expand, then, well, the price rises. And when demand for hot tea increases in cold weather, the same type of mechanics apply here. And airlines charge more for Friday evening flights than they do for, you know, Tuesday midday ones when the demand is much lower. And none of this is some sort of secret conspiracy. It's just basic economics. And I guess her alternative, which she never really states, but according to her, prices shouldn't move with demand. And someone, I guess, say a federal regulator, knowing Elizabeth Warren and knowing what tree she's continually barking up, they should be the one that keeps the prices steady. Because the historical record of governments that try to freeze prices, not exactly great. Because next thing you know, shortages appear where the controlled price is below the market level, and surpluses and waste appear when it goes above, and consumers don't get cheaper ice cream in August. Ultimately, all they get is empty freezers or rationing. So you might get one ice cream every 6 months or something like that. So she can't distinguish surge pricing from exploitation. And this is the same person who spent years treating every market outcome that she doesn't like as some sort of evidence that there's corporate predatory action going on here. And this isn't some sort of one-off for Elizabeth Warren, who has a long pattern of all of these economic claims that basically just collapse under the most basic of scrutiny. And just even the last couple of weeks, we've taken her to school on multiple occasions when it comes to basic economics. And you would assume that somebody with the quote-unquote education that she has, the time in politics that she has, would figure out at least a portion of this, but yet no. What exactly has she accomplished with all of this approach? Because she was what? Central architect of the Consumer Financial Protection Bureau, and that was originally designed to, help the consumer, but ultimately we've learned over the past couple of years here that it's done nothing but take from the consumer. And all in all, she's used her committee seats to do nothing but basically produce these viral clips of time and time again her looking stupid, to be honest with you. And those are her real political achievements here in Massachusetts. And again, I ask you the question of when was the last time that the words Massachusetts even came out of that woman's mouth? When is the last time that there was any concern about the, the needs of the people here in Massachusetts? So dynamic pricing isn't some sort of a scandal. It's the market doing what markets do when the demand shifts. And again, the supply just isn't infinite. And
in a lot of things, and we see it all the time, and we've seen it for quite some time now. And, you know, consumers respond then by shifting their demand and then searching for alternatives, or ultimately, you know, you pay that

0: for that peak access. And the alternative, again, is just more oversight by the government that every time we've seen ultimately just leads to more poverty. So just basic economics once again there for Elizabeth Warren. But not the only senator with a new target. Bernie Sanders, unusually upset with the billionaires who own the major league sports teams. And he also tweeted out and listed that the number of 31 of 32 NFL owners, 26 of 30 NBA owners, 26 of 30 MLB owners are billionaires. And noted that tax dollars ultimately helped to build many of their stadiums. And tried to declare that the average person can no longer afford a ticket. And he said all of this has to change. And he doesn't say whether he wants, you know, price controls on tickets or some sort of, you know, wealth tax aimed at the franchises or something like that. But the complaint, I guess, is that rich people own valuable assets and then in turn they sell seats to people for money. And I guess the second half of that sentence is true in the same way that ice cream costs more when it's hot. Scarcity ultimately sets prices, and when a team is successful and more people want to go, well, it drives up prices. And when teams aren't so good and the seats are half empty, what do you know? That's when they're offering up dollar dog and $5 ticket nights just to try to drum up business. But in both cases, the underlying reality in both of these conversations is the same. When demand is high, it all comes down to supply. And the alternative is what? And neither senator in this conversation spends any time explaining, you know, what's actually going to fix any of this besides, I guess, more government oversight. Is that what Bernie's advocating for? Is the federal government should be the one who owns all of these teams that then I don't know, maybe Bernie's advocating for getting rid of sports altogether. We know he's never been shy about the whole, you know, redistribution of wealth conversation, yet despite him owning what, three houses now and having spent, well, his entire life on the public dole. So wealth is just a moral problem when it belongs to someone else for Bernie Sanders. And sports fans, I haven't seen clamoring for some sort of a federal takeover of the teams and the sports that they watch. And they're asking for, you know, games and star players and I guess a chance to buy a seat when ultimately they can afford one. And this is just another, you know, attempted lecture at things like ownership structure and some vague promise that ultimately, I guess, Democrats like him can fix this. Again, same reason why Warren can't explain why ice cream costs more in August. Sanders can't explain why, you know, a prime seat costs more than a bleacher seat for a good team versus a bad team. And they both just continue to refuse to have a conversation like that. But we got to get to our first time out here this afternoon. Coming up on the other side, still want to have a conversation in the world of athletics and finances, actually, as unfortunately we've talked about the world of sports betting in my thoughts as the direction that world is trending. However, it's now taken a far left-hand turn as now offshore sportsbooks are taking bets on things like the Little League World Series.
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13: 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How did my father become this scheming mastermind? Was he like this with everyone? And is it possible, after all these years, he's actually changed? 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

0: Welcome back in, everyone. Danny Ferrentino Show, and some offshore sports books are now officially taking bets on the Little League World Series. And we're talking games in which players are between, 10 and 12 years old. And Bet Online is offering odds on the tournament as well as some prop bets, including things like strikeout totals and who's going to hit the most home runs. And the company's brand manager says demand for betting on the Little League World Series is massive, that customers request it every year, and that the book expects more money wagered on the Little League World Series over the tournament than on things like the WNBA and MLS and pro tennis or golf. And Little League International has restated its position that there's no place for betting on Little League games and players or youth sports overall, and that essentially the organization exists so that the kids can learn the fundamentals and teamwork and sportsmanship. And gambling ultimately, you know, turns those same kids into betting odds, and a kid's best afternoon becomes someone else's gambling ticket. And U.S. laws and state regulated books generally don't allow wagering on the Little League World Series, and offshore operators don't answer to those same rules. And Americans already wager an estimated $84 billion a year through illegal bookies and offshore sites, and legal sports betting generated nearly $17 billion in revenue in 2025. And the legal market, as we know, is just saturated throughout broadcasts and apps and TV, and you name it. You see sports betting literally everywhere. And once that culture was normalized for professional and college sports, well, the next available inventory was clearly youth sports, and Williamsport was always going to be, you know, on television and stuff, so you could see it from overseas. And this didn't appear from nowhere, folks. Like, all these leagues took all of this sponsorship money, and the broadcasters filled the screens with live odds, and all of these states have brought in all of this tax revenue, and phones put this betting experience into everyone's pockets. And the message for years was that sports and gambling just go hand in hand. And all of a sudden now, when you have an offshore book post prop bets on the number of strikeouts that a 12-year-old is going to get, this didn't just happen randomly. This is, again, the next logical step of a market that was trained to do exactly this. And parents who have watched their own kids play understand the gravity, the weight that so many of these kids are already under, let alone the fact that they're playing in, you know, the Little League World Series. And adding, you know, an adult stranger's wager to that is just a line that should never, ever be crossed. A child should not have to wonder whether that voice in the stands is actually cheering for his team or for their bet to ultimately win. And Little League World Series is right to be angry in all of this, but ultimately it doesn't reverse a culture that has spent the better part of a decade teaching fans that sports and betting go hand in hand. And again, we see the downstream costs of this taking place in both the professional and college athletics, and we've seen how many scandals and concerns over players being bought and sold, and how many other young adults have we talked about with gambling problems that began with just a couple of bucks with a buddy on a game and things like that. And next thing you know, you extend that logic to 10 and 12 year olds playing the game, and again, this is just a complete failure. And offshore books obviously are going to keep offering up the lines as long as there's a demand and this legal gap, I guess, ultimately exists. But the rest of the ecosystem that's been built here, at least in the United States, that's the thing that's built the demand by making, you know, gambling part of the ultimate product. And the Little League World Series is just the latest proof that this habit, we'll be honest, has run serious boundaries in all of this, as children should just never be betting assets. And unfortunately, we've opened up this door, and it's a door that I don't really know how to close. But we have to get to our next time out here this afternoon, because I've seen him waiting on the line already. We're going to have a chance to speak with Massachusetts Republican gubernatorial candidate Brian Shortsleeve about 10 days out from the big primary. We'll check.
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8: In NFL preseason action last night, Fernando Mendoza struggled in his second preseason game, throwing a pick six early, but the Raiders rallied to beat Houston 22-20. In the second game, both Brock Purdy and Justin Herbert saw limited action, but Jacob Cowing, who missed all of last season with an injury, ran a punt back for the 49ers for a score as he tries to make the team as a wide receiver and special teams player. The 49ers beat the Chargers 41-17. Three games tonight, Jets-Steelers, Panthers-Jaguars, and Green Bay-Denver. And in baseball, Jacob deGrom reached 2,000 career strikeouts in the second fewest games and innings pitched in Major League history when he struck out the first two batters among his 10 strikeouts in a 2-0 Rangers win over the Nationals last night. I'm Andy West with your iHeartRadio Sports Report.
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0: Corner. Welcome back in, everyone. Danny Ferrentino Show. And joining us now is Republican gubernatorial candidate Brian Shortsleeve. Good afternoon, Brian. How are you?
1: Hey, Danny. Great to be on with you and your listeners.
0: Well, glad you can join us on this Friday as we cruise into the weekend. But, well, I'm sure there's not a lot of spare time for you as we are, about 10 days from the primary here, Brian. And jumping right into it, in plain terms, why should a Republican primary voter who ultimately wants to beat Maura Healey in November choose you over Mike Minogue?
1: Well, Danny, I am a proud Marine. I'm a father of three teenage boys. I'm a successful entrepreneur, and I'm a proven government reformer. I am the candidate in this race who can beat Maura Healey. I'm also the candidate in this race who has audited a state agency a decade ago. I was in state government. I took out millions and millions of dollars of waste, fraud, and abuse. And when I am governor, day one, we will audit the legislature and we will audit every single executive agency. I'm the only candidate in this race with a proven record of doing that. I will not need on-the-job training, and I am ready to go.
0: I have to ask, since you mentioned your time at the MBTA, before we dive in any deeper into anything else here, Brian, the current head of the MBTA, many growing questions and concerns about Phil Lang, isn't there? And despite that, Governor Maura Healey has told us on multiple occasions that she still has full confidence, despite the growing number of concerns by Mass residents.
1: Well, I'll tell you what, when I'm governor, the first $500,000 we'll save is making sure there's no hair pulling at the MBTA. That's another example in that organization, the Healey administration, of lack of accountability. But here's the deal. The MBTA under Maura Healey has tremendously grown in expense. He's added $1 billion of spending. The MBTA spending is a runaway train. When I was running the T, we audited everything. We put fraudsters in jail. We cut the bureaucracy. We balanced the budget for the first time in 15 years. And we did it by going contract by contract, line by line, making tough decisions, and putting the interest of taxpayers first. And Danny, we need to do that across all state government. I mean, Massachusetts state government spending has grown by 60%, 6-0, in the last 5 years. Over that same period of time, we've exported 200,000 taxpayers. It's completely unsustainable. Across a $65 billion budget, Danny, we got to go through every single department and audit it. I know how to do it. I've done it before. And I will do it again.
0: You mentioned the growing budget here in Massachusetts. Obviously, doesn't exactly go hand in hand with a potential income tax cut, which we know, unfortunately, not going to be on the ballot in November due to the failures of the Attorney General. However, you've said you'll put new language in for 2028. Why is a broad-based income tax cut still the right fight? And, well, how do you keep Beacon Hill from killing it again?
1: Well, look, help is on the way. I have refiled the income tax ballot question. It'll be on the ballot in 2028. We're going to get the signatures. 4-4 plan. My 4-4-4 plan is 4% individual rate, 4% corporate rate, and 4% capital gains rate. Massachusetts has a competitiveness problem. People are leaving the state. Businesses are leaving the state. A 4% rate sends a message across the country that Massachusetts is open for business again. A 4% rate would put over $1,500 in the pockets of middle-class families in Massachusetts. That's real money for rent, for groceries, for health care. I'm a small business guy, Danny. I've spent my life building small businesses. Most small businesses in Massachusetts pay at the individual rate. So when you drop that rate from 5% to 4%, that's more money to grow. It's more money to hire. It's more money in the community. We've got to get the Massachusetts private sector moving again. And my 4-4-4 plan will do that.
0: We're talking with Republican gubernatorial candidate Brian Shortsleeve, and you mentioned businesses and taxes, and we mentioned the other day Boston facing allegations that it inflated some commercial property taxes on owners who, it's probably maybe $19 million across 150 properties, and you called it the Beacon Hill playbook of retaliation. And as governor, what kind of tools would you use to be able to stop this type of behavior and ultimately protect taxpayers who challenge some of these assessments?
1: Well, you know, when you look at what's going on in Boston, that is an example of Mayor Wu completely out of control. It's outrageous. The problem is that the financial district in Boston is full of empty buildings. And the reason we have empty buildings is that Mayor Wu and Maura Healey are driving people and businesses out of this state. If we were bringing businesses into the state, we wouldn't have empty buildings. So when I'm governor, we'll get the economy going. We will fill up those buildings. But most importantly, we'll get spending under control. The city of Boston does not have a revenue problem. They have a spending problem. Under Mayor Wu, they've added $500 million of spending to the city budget over only the last couple years. With Maura Healey at the state level, she's added $10 billion of spending in the past 2.5 years alone. And I would ask you, I would ask your listeners, you know, is Massachusetts state government $10 billion better than it was 2 years ago? I mean, I was in West Brookfield out in Worcester County with Senator Peter Durant, mm-hmm. a great supporter of mine. And we visited a school in West Brookfield that is closing mm-hmm. over a $500,000 funding gap. Yet we also read the same week that Maura Healey has in her state budget $40 million to fund free phone calls for prison inmates. Yep. That is an example of Maura Healey having a priorities problem, not a revenue problem.
0: You beat me to it. I was going to say that's certainly a priority problem. Speaking of priorities, and I'm sure you've seen the new study that was released yesterday by the Fiscal Alliance, and ultimately they figured out that Massachusetts still gets more than half of its electricity from fossil sources, mostly gas, and yet we're still all in on this wind, solar, and battery. So how do we stop the state from forcing reliable power offline, all while these replacements aren't proven, as we see in this study?
1: Maura Healey killed two natural gas pipelines when she was attorney general. If those natural gas pipelines were in place today, families in Massachusetts would be saving thousands of dollars. The cheapest natural gas in the entire world is in the Marcellus Shale in Pennsylvania. It's only about 300 miles from us. So when I'm governor, we will build the natural gas pipelines. On day one as governor, I will strip all of those state-mandated fees out of your electric and gas bills. Your electric bill should not look like a CVS receipt. But when you get the bill today, you've got 12 different state-mandated fees, Danny. And let's call them what they are. They are taxes. They're taxes to fund Maura Healey's climate agenda. When I'm governor, we will strip all of those fees out of your bill. That would save the average family over $1,000 a year. I mean, people in Massachusetts are now paying on average $480 per month across electric and gas bills over the course of the year. That's $6,000. And close to a third of that bill are now state mandated fees. We've got the highest electricity cost in the entire continental United States. And it's got nothing to do with the cost of natural gas. It's because of all those state fees. When I'm governor, we'll eliminate all those fees and we'll put affordability front and center.
0: Ultimately, that has been the biggest driver. We've seen study after study, example after example, as that has been the biggest cost driver in recent years here in Massachusetts. But you talked there plenty about the cost that's already been incurred to Massachusetts residents. However, there's soon to be expected another cost to Massachusetts residents, this one having to do with the SNAP waste, fraud, and abuse that has become prevalent here in Massachusetts. We know we lead New England in misspending and ultimately now face hundreds of millions of dollars in potential error costs. So what steps do we take as governor when it comes to fixing the SNAP problem, in which Governor Healey's solution has been, well, just more hiring?
1: Listen, when it comes to SNAP fraud, this is an example of a complete lack of transparency or accountability by the Healey administration. When I was driving reform in state government and saving millions of dollars of taxpayer money, what I learned is if you don't look for fraud and waste, you won't find it. If you look for it, you will find it. In Massachusetts, the SNAP program is out of control. Biden's own FDA found that Maura Healey's policies in Massachusetts had an error rate in SNAP of close to 15%, which means Massachusetts taxpayers are on the hook for a $400 million fine. When I'm governor, we will take some basic steps. Number one, we will do front-end identity verification of all participants in the SNAP program. Are you who you say you are? Do you qualify for the program? The second thing we will do is we will recertify all of the vendors, which tend to be convenience stores and bodegas. All the vendors in the program, recertify every single one of them. And by doing that, you set up a program integrity unit, you will eliminate millions and millions of dollars of waste and fraud. But under Maura Healey, she's not even looking for waste and fraud. She refuses to coordinate, to cooperate with the federal government on doing a basic audit of who is in the SNAP program. I'll tell you, I went down to Blue Hill Avenue about a month ago. Blue Hill Avenue was the first location where Leah Foley, the U.S. attorney, executed a SNAP fraud. There was millions of dollars of fraud going through this very small storefront. Let me paint a picture for you. 150 square foot storefront. It's tiny. It looks like a little flower shop. They're running $700,000 a month of SNAP through that storefront. There are no shopping carts. There's no refrigerator. There's no freezer. There's not a lot of food on the shelves. Anyone who had walked into that location could tell this was not a legitimate operation. All they were doing was processing SNAP cards. But under Maura Healey, they're not doing any sort of diligence like that. They're not asking the tough questions or the easy questions. So I'm governor. We'll clean it up. We'll clean that program up. We will save taxpayers millions of dollars.
0: And I think they forget, as usual, that unfortunately, Brian, it's not their money. It is, in fact, the taxpayers' money. And speaking of taxpayers' money that the governor likes to spend all willy-nilly, last week she pledged that the Massachusetts will keep taxpayer funding flowing for gender-affirming care, including for minors, this coming in direct defiance of the Trump administration. And I know you said that basically this is something that shouldn't be happening.
1: No, it shouldn't be happening. Again, this is a priorities problem for Massachusetts. How can we be spending money there when we can't keep a school in West Brookfield open? I was in New Bedford this week. Fire station number 9 is closing over a $1.9 million deficit. Yet Maura Healey is finding millions and millions of dollars at the state level to fund things like that that are not helping middle-class families. I'll give you another example this week. Her administration agreed to a $6.75 million settlement with a bunch of inmates at the Sousa facility, which is a state prison. These are inmates who had attacked guards. There was a massive riot in this building. 150 of those inmates are now receiving $6.8 million. Six of those inmates were part of violent attacks that left guards seriously injured. Three of them pled guilty to these attacks. These are the last people in the world that should be getting a state-funded payout. But in Maura Healey's administration, we see state-funded payouts to inmates. We see the state spending millions and millions of dollars on programs that are benefiting middle-class families. And the result is that people are leaving Massachusetts. Businesses are leaving Massachusetts. It's becoming too expensive to live here. We got to cut taxes. We got to cut fees. We've got to at every agency and state government, and that's how we can begin growing our economy again and provide opportunity for young people. We want young people to stay in Massachusetts. We don't want young people to leave Massachusetts because it's become too expensive, frankly, because of state fees, state taxes, and red tape.
0: We've had an opportunity this afternoon to speak with Republican gubernatorial candidate Brian Shortsleeve. And Brian, in closing here, what's your message to Republicans who are still undecided or potentially, you know, thinking of sitting out this primary election?
1: Well, listen, I was out in Worcester in April at our state convention, and the one thing everyone agreed on there was we've got to beat Maura Healey. I am the candidate who can beat Maura Healey. I'm a proven government reformer. I'm the pro-choice Republican in this race. I've spent my life building small businesses. My opponent, Mike Minogue, is a billionaire healthcare CEO who ran a massive corporation. That is a very different life experience than what I've been doing with smaller companies, helping them thrive and helping them grow. I know what it takes to get Massachusetts growing again, and I can beat Maura Healey. So I'm asking for your vote on September 1st. Please check us out on the line at brianshortsleeve.com or on Facebook at Brian Shortsleeve for Massachusetts. Independents can vote in the Republican primary. So if you're an independent, please get out there and vote as well. You can vote by mail or you can vote in person. There's already been over 100,000 ballots requested. So this election is underway.
0: Brian, appreciate the time this afternoon. Good luck over the next couple of weeks here and hope to talk again soon.
1: Thank you, Danny.
0: There we go. Brian Shortsleeve, the Republican candidate for governor here in Massachusetts. And on the flip side of that, we will have an opportunity to speak with Mike Minogue at some point next week. Not exactly sure day and time yet. Stay tuned for that, though, next week. With that, let's get to our next time out here this afternoon. Coming up on the other side, let's stick to the conversation of November's election as we have a new UMass Amherst poll of registered voters when it comes to the 9 statewide ballot questions. And needless to say, some growing concern over a few of them.
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5: Despite what you may have heard, there may not be a mass exodus in the Golden State. California, here we come,
6: right back where we started from. California's population decreased slightly last year, but new research shows the drop was very small compared to the state's total population. Smart Asset says out of the nearly 40 million people, fewer than 10,000 moved away. That's just 0.02% of the population. That challenges the idea that lots of people are leaving. California's decline was the smallest of any state that lost people, and that includes Florida and Texas. The Lone Star State may have Willie Nelson, but we've got a guy with braids. Laid back. In Los Angeles, I'm Michael Kastner.
5: And more Americans are growing very concerned over the use of artificial intelligence of daily life. Matt Mattinson with more.
7: That's according to a new Pew Research survey, which showed that 52% of respondents saying they're more concerned than excited about AI. That matches the all-time high seen in the 2023 survey. Less than 10% said they're more excited about AI than concerned, the lowest number ever recorded in the survey.
5: And if you're sweating over a few credit card bills, the national debt is now at $40 trillion. Mark Mayfield has more.
8: The Treasury Department said the number was surpassed Tuesday afternoon. It comes earlier than analysts had expected, in part because of billions not realized after some of President Trump's tariffs were invalidated by the courts. The current federal debt limit is $41.1 trillion, at which point Congress would need to raise the debt ceiling.
5: And the mayor of New York is filing a lawsuit to prevent teachers' assistants from getting bonuses.
9: The mayor is suing to block the Respect Check Act that was unanimously passed by New York City Council last month, granting roughly 25,000 paraprofessionals quarterly payments totaling $10,000, putting Mamdani at odds with the United Federation of Teachers. In New York, I'm Natalie Migliori.
5: I'm Monica Nelson with your consumer and business news.
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0: Oh, there we go. Helped you hit the right button there, Danny. Welcome back. We got a new poll when it comes to the 9 statewide ballot questions here in Massachusetts. And while a single poll maybe wouldn't cause me to stop for concern, pause for concern, the overwhelmingly growing number of support for a few of these ballot questions is what's ultimately driving this concern, I think, as time and time again, we've seen, looks like most of these ballot questions ultimately are going to pass. The only one that's actually underwater time and time again is the question about marijuana there, which I've said time and time again, I don't actually see happening here in Massachusetts, that either people A, want to smoke, or B, want the tax revenue. So either way, that one's probably not going to go away. But the one that does concern me the most is question 3, the whole jungle primary, top 2 primary for state elections starting in 2028. And this whole top 2 system dilutes, you know, Republicans in a state like Massachusetts. And the fact that we've seen this play out in California, which has only strengthened the one party control out there in that state, potential damage that this passes is long-term structural damage that will ultimately make it harder for conservatives or independents or whatever else, not non-Democrats in this state to win. And it's basically one-party dominance under some other kind of label. So that's the biggest question that time and time again I have seen people supporting that is concerning me here in Massachusetts. The other one being same-day election day voter registration. Obviously, we've talked about the concerns surrounding that and the potential for fraud and whatever else. So otherwise, seeing a lot of strong support for expanding the public records law. That's the question that's being championed by State Auditor Diana DeZoglio. We know least transparent state in the nation. That's, you know, crystal clear at this point. So whether or not we know if it's actually going to do any good, considering we voted for an audit and we still sit here without an audit, well, maybe a bit at least. We can hope when it comes to the collective bargaining for committee and public counsel services, that one seems to have plenty of support. Let's see, we did 3, we did 4 here. The tying the state tax revenue limit to wage growth and rebate excess, that one seems to have support. The nature fund, unfortunately, as much as and that one just seems to be a waste of money here in Massachusetts, that ultimately we're going to pay this group of people to decide how this money is. That one does another waste. The allow single family homes, that one's gaining support. The prohibit retail, oh, that's the marijuana one. That's the one that's not seeing any support. And oh, then the most importantly here, the upholding the 2024 gun law, that even in a state like Massachusetts. So that one looks like it may get repealed, hopefully. So, and actually, speaking of Chapter 135, let's get to our next time out here, because coming up on the other side, we're going to celebrate our Second Amendment freedoms with our good friend Charlie Cook. Charlie stops by. We got a few stories to dive into, including, well, a couple of local stories. We got one out of Lowell, including, well, an AK-style pistol that, well, is illegal here in Massachusetts. What do you know? Yet the bad guy still have the guns. We got Connecticut gun dealers with another no sales day. A judge struck down the Biden ghost gun rule. Plus, this one actually may weigh in when it comes to the Chapter 135 debate here in Massachusetts, as some Colorado sheriffs have refused some new training certificates schemes out there in Colorado. So direct parallels to here in Massachusetts. So we'll dive into all that and so much more with Charlie coming up after the break. So stick around. News, traffic, weather, all that fun stuff. And then on the other side, Freedom Friday.
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5: The president can keep building the ballroom. I'm Carmen Roberts, Fox News. That's the temporary ruling from the Supreme Court as justices continue weighing his emergency appeal.
6: Chief Justice John Roberts issued the temporary order, which prevents a lower court order from taking effect that would have stopped above-ground construction on the ballroom. The Supreme Court will now consider lawsuits aimed at stopping the project. The order stayed today was based on the argument that President Trump did not have congressional approval. The administration has argued that the president has the right to renovate the White House and other federal buildings as necessary. Kevin Uretsky, Fox News.
5: In a speech today, President Trump said it's better to end the war with Iran now because the U.S. has decimated the country and he's getting ready to unleash financial punishment with his economic D-Day.
7: But Iran is not backing down and saying it will fight and will withstand the economic pressure. Iran's parliamentary speaker saying we must make plans to deal with the unjust sanctions so that we can overcome them.
5: Fox's Jonathan Hunt in Tel Aviv. The defense team for Lindsay Clancy, who is on trial for the murder of her three children in Massachusetts, rested its case today.
8: The defense closed with forensic psychiatrist Dr. Philip Resnick. He is the leading expert in cases in which parents kill their children, testifying via Zoom that Lindsay Clancy delusionally followed a male voice commanding her to kill, believing it was morally right. Resnick also testified that Clancy is not faking her symptoms. But in a tense moment on cross-examination, prosecutors pointed out Clancy's medical records never showed homicidal thoughts.
5: Fox's Brian Yannis reporting from Plymouth. Closing arguments could begin on Monday. 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
5: A Texas appeals court slashes the amount that InfoWars' Alex Jones was ordered to pay for claiming that the Sandy Hook school shooting was a hoax. The court cut the $50 million judgment to about $1.5 million. The judge did not, that ruling did not affect the $1.25 billion judgment in Connecticut. A New York woman who pledged allegiance to ISIS is facing charges of plotting to blow up the state capitol building in Albany.
10: Investigators say the 35-year-old New York woman told an FBI informant she was going to hide a bomb in a DoorDash bag and then just drop it off at the Capitol. Jessica Bowie's looking at federal terrorism charges now for attempting to provide material support to ISIS. The feds say she was radicalized online right around the same time she converted to Islam. Court documents show Bowie was posting extremist messages online like this. Praise be to Allah for September 11th.
5: Fox's Alexis McAdams reporting. A survey suggests Americans are drinking less alcohol than ever.
11: A July Gallup poll of U.S. adults 18 years old and older finding the share of Americans drinking alcohol remains at a record low, 54% for the second year in a row. The analytics firm calling this the lowest reading for the trend dating back to 1939. The survey suggests self-reported drinking fell over the previous 3 years from 62% in 2023 to 58% in 2024 and 54% in 2025. Before holding steady this year, 13% of those polled admit they sometimes drink too much, which is also a record low. 17% noting they've opted for a non-alcoholic beverage over the last year, with more than half, 51%, saying they feel consuming one or two alcoholic drinks per day is bad for their health. Kristen Goodwin, Fox News.
5: And stocks gained for the day but fell for the week. The Dow gained 518 points today. I'm Carmen Roberts. This is Fox News.
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0: It doesn't sound like he's a choir boy either. It sounds like he's got some priors, as you said. And everything that he's done is illegally. And I often comment when I see stories like this on all the socials. I say that we need to make it harder for teens to get guns illegally. And people always like, what does this mean? It's already illegal. I'm like, yeah, it's already illegal. How do we make it more illegal for them to stop committing crimes? And this guy's not, he's not a good citizen here. With all the priors, with the AK pistol, with the ammunition, with the high cap magazine, and Chapter 135. You know, I think I know you talked about it in the last hour about the ballot questions. Ballot question number 9. We have to say no on 9 because all this stuff that this person, this young criminal, this new 18-year-old, everything he's doing is illegal, and everything that's on Chapter 135 only goes after people like you and I that want to have guns and carry them and take classes to get them, and it's absolutely ridiculous.
1: It's just another example in a long line, Charlie, of that when police recover a prohibited firearm like this, it just tells us that the effectiveness of Massachusetts' ban doesn't actually do anything when it comes to affecting criminal behavior.
0: Yeah, it absolutely does not. If it's already for them illegal for them to be doing this, then they're going to get the guns illegally, they're going to commit crimes, and it's not going to stop them. So having more laws doesn't mean anything if you don't enforce the laws on people.
1: Let alone, criminals don't do FID cards, criminals don't do licensing, and again, just another example or argument against all of that as well.
0: Yeah, absolutely. Absolutely. I went up to Lowell for breakfast with a friend of mine this week, and I sent her this article. I said, we need to stay away from Walnut Street.
1: Yeah, I'm sure there's probably more than one street in Lowell you want to stay away from at this point, Charlie, unfortunately. But switching gears here to our next story, as Connecticut forces all firearm background checks through the state instead of letting them deal with it themselves. On a major sales day, the state system went down for hours recently, and ultimately, shops ended up losing a whole bunch of money, and dealers are all kinds of outraged. And break this one down for us, Charlie.
0: All right. So Connecticut doesn't have Connecticut has the NICS system. Everyone has the NICS system. It's the National Instant Check System. And what it does is when you go to buy a gun, you have to go through a NICS background check. They check your name. They check your license number, your LTC number. They check all your vital information to see if you are a prohibited person from passing a background check. And Connecticut thinks that their system works better than the national system, and they have their own system. And when their system shuts down, this is a problem. And it shut down, it looks like from the article, it not only shut down for one day, but it shut down on a regular basis over the last several years. And this is completely unacceptable. If the government's supposed to do their job, and their job is, they say their job is supposed to do background checks, and they can't do their job, then it's not working. They shouldn't be doing this. They need to get out of the system of doing background checks on people.
1: Yeah, if the state can shut off legal gun sales for, hours, days, whatever it is, all due to this supposed computer glitch, then what does that mean for the ability of the average citizen to be able to exercise their constitutional right?
0: Yeah, it means it's denied. And of course, the famous saying from Martin Luther King Jr. is, a right delayed is a right denied. So they're denying the people their right here. Go ahead.
1: No, go ahead.
0: I was going to say, Holly Sullivan is the president of the Citizens Connecticut Defense League.
1: We talked with Holly, didn't we?
0: Yeah, we did. Holly's great, man. She's so much fun. Anyway, so she's really on top of this. She's like, listen, they need to not be doing this. She said that they usually send out letters and say, hey, listen, you know what? There's a problem with the system. It's going to be down. But they didn't do this time. It was just out for an entire day. And it certainly goes with the fact that the Constitution state of Connecticut is making it hard for people to enjoy their constitutional rights.
1: And ultimately here, the argument is, Charlie, I'm assuming, is that Connecticut dealers should be allowed to run their NICS directly like most other states do. And ultimately, what would it take to, I guess, force that type of change?

0: I don't know what it would force, but to make this change, but it definitely needs to be done. I've got a lot of good friends in New Jersey. I actually have a New Jersey carry permit, and I remember them saying that the instant background check would take 3 or 4 weeks.
1: Sorry, my microphone was off for a second. Yeah. I was flabbergasted. At 3 to 4 weeks for an instant background check.
0: Right. New Jersey also does this. They don't have their own. They have their own system, and somebody could pass the NICS system, but then they wouldn't pass the New Jersey system, and it would be 3 or 4 weeks until they were able to go in and purchase their purchase. And it's completely absurd that the state thinks they should be doing this, and they get involved, and they can't make it efficient. If that doesn't show you that the government is inefficient at doing things, I don't know what does. I mean, I know the RMV does, but this is just unacceptable.
1: Yeah, if the state can act as this bottleneck and continue to do so, and it doesn't necessarily seem, you know, accidental at times, then certainly you can question the constitutionality and all of that. But moving on here, Charlie, as I say, we got a busy day here planned. But recently, a federal judge ruled that the Joe Biden-era ATF ghost gun rule was unconstitutional under the Second Amendment. And this comes after the Supreme Court had upheld the rule on statutory grounds. And ultimately, walk us through why the ghost gun panic never matched the actual crime data.
0: Well, the data that they've given us, and they said that there are 620 trace requests through the ATF on alleged ghost guns, and only 19,000 of them were air quotes ghost guns. I hate using that term. I call them DIYs. Do it yourself.
1: Mm-hmm.
0: People have been making guns since before the country was around. Like there weren't gun stores in the Revolutionary War times. The history that we have here, the government came to take powder from people so that they couldn't fight back. And people have been doing this for forever. And the Biden administration wanted to crack down on this. I think it said only 1.5% of the crimes are committed with these. So it makes you say, you know, is this Biden or is it the auto pen that did all of this? Because it's unacceptable. And when people, you know, us gun folks, gun nuts, like to say that, you know, it's unconstitutional. And then when we go back and look at the Constitution, it says it shall not be infringed. Well, telling people they can't make their own guns is infringement. The scary part that the government doesn't like is they don't know that people have these guns. And I understand that criminals are going to do it, but man, you got to let people be free. Let people be free to do what they want to do. And if their actions and their behaviors and their activity is illegal, then pursue that at being illegal and arrest them and jail them and try them and all that sort of stuff. Let people be. If I want to make a gun, Danny, I should be able to make a gun. If you want to make one, you should be able to make one too.
1: And I think that's a key part of the conversation that unfortunately I think gets lost in part of this. We know the whole anti-gun groups treat any sort of firearm without a serial number as some sort of a threat. But when it comes to the self-manufacturer, there is this historical right when it comes to building your own arms, that this isn't something new, that yes, the technology and how it is ultimately being accomplished may be new, but certainly the act in and itself is something that has been around for eons and eons.
0: Yeah, it absolutely has. And there's so many things you can do with guns to accessorize and change them around and make them personal. The numbers, like you were kind of alluding to this. I was thinking about this, and then, of course, I got sidetracked. The air quotes ghost guns, the government, for a while, the government was including anything that didn't have a serial number as a, air quotes, ghost gun. So if somebody had a gun and committed a crime with it and filed off a serial number, that was considered a ghost gun. So they're even cooking the books on what the numbers are of the alleged guns without serial numbers.
1: It certainly is, and as I say, any kind of gun with any kind of firearm without a serial number on it, whether it be because it was 3D printed, whether it be because some guy made it in a garage, or whether it be because somebody scratched off the serial number, all looked at as the same threat from the anti-gun crew. But we got to get to our timeout here. Charlie's going to stick around to the other side, because coming up, we're going to dive into the Colorado Training Certificate Program, and actually how it relates responds here to Massachusetts, the comparison we see here to Massachusetts in the whole Chapter 135 debate. Stick around.
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0: Charlie Cook. And, well, Colorado's new law requires some state-mandated training certificates before being able to purchase certain semi-automatic rifles, shotguns, handguns, and several sheriffs are now refusing to participate in or issue the certificates, citing things like costs and practicality and overall their oath to the Constitution. And, Charlie, my first thought when I heard this is a direct parallel to some of the Chapter 135 training that Goal was warning us out about a couple of weeks ago here, isn't it?
1: Absolutely. First of all, Colorado used to be a very pro-gun state, and then marijuana became legal, and now it's not. And I don't know if that's coincidence, but let's just bring that up.
0: I don't think there's enough weed in the state to turn Colorado's upside down as they are at this point, Charlie. But I'm sure a little bit of it's gone hand in hand.
1: Right. It could go together there. So this bill, what freaks me out about this bill, it is the semi-automatic firearm and rapid-fire devices. Now, rapid-fire devices, does this mean semi-automatic firearms, which they've already said, or does this mean BB guns and pellet guns as well? Because you can have, in Massachusetts, you can have a fully automatic AR-15 style pellet gun or BB gun or what's the one that shoots the plastic things, right? The little plastic
0: gun. Oh, the pellet gun.
1: Pellet gun, sorry. You can have those without a permit. So are they going to start putting legislation and making training requirements for those as well? But all the training, the more it's good for people to have training. I want to be on the record for that. If you're going to have a gun, if you're going to have a gun for home defense, if you're going to carry a gun, if you're going to go hunting, if you're going to do competitive shooting, it's good to practice. It's good to be familiar. It's good to know how to hit your intended target. Yes, of course, you need to do that, but it shouldn't be a requirement in order for you to exercise the right to be able to have a gun. And making the training, adding a training aspect to it, or live fire like we have, they're trying to figure out here in Massachusetts, adding this just makes it more difficult and makes it more expensive and puts it so that there's more infringement on people's rights. It's kind of like what they do in Connecticut. If they say, okay, well, if we can't stop somebody from having a gun, let's have the computer system shut down so they can't do background checks. If you have to have a gun, or if you want to have a gun, let's make the training difficult. Let's make it expensive. Let's say, hey, you have to go through the same thing that the police go through. And honestly, police officers aren't necessarily known for being great shots, even though the anti-gun folks want to say that they've got all this great training. So having the training in Colorado is ridiculous. I feel like I say this every time. It's ridiculous to do this.
0: De facto ban is still a ban any way you look at it.
1: Yes, it is. It is. And it's good that the sheriffs are coming out and saying, hey, this is not what the Constitution says. We've sworn an oath to uphold the Constitution of the United States and of their state and their county. And they're not going to enforce these unconstitutional laws, which is great. I mean, it's a step in the right direction, and I think it lets the government see that what they're doing is overreaching, and they're overreaching their boundaries.
0: Yeah, and let alone the whole conversation and argument when it comes to the Constitution, but there's also the whole cost that's been dumped onto the sheriff's office as well by all of these, anti-gun folks that it just goes unthought about as well. So certainly a good thing to see local law enforcement saying simply, hey, we're not going to participate in all of this. But Charlie, unfortunately, we are about out of time here, and as you heard Charlie mention, training is important when it comes to firearm and firearm ownership. And of course, that's what Charlie does. So if you have any training questions, concerns, you've been putting it on the back burner for far too long, well, reach out to Charlie, personalshootinginstruction.com. Find Charlie on social media, Personal Shooting Instruction. 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What do we got planned with Riding Shotgun, Charlie?
1: So I've been putting out some of the pit stops, and one of the pit stops I put out recently was with Tom Gresham. Tom Gresham is one of the OGs in the firearm community. He's been doing radio for 35 years, talking gun talk. This past week, I filmed an episode of Riding Shotgun with Toby Leary. I went down to Hyannis, and that show is going to be dropping this Tuesday. We're going to talk about a lot of the No on Nine stuff. And I saw on the socials that there's a group of women on the Cape that are getting together to say that you should support ballot question number 9, and that is a hard no, man. We've already got laws that make all this stuff, these criminals' actions illegal. Chapter 135 just makes things more difficult for me, you and me, and all of our listeners.
0: And I think the average Massachusetts resident is realizing that, whether they're a gun owner or not. So No on Nine is big importance as we move ahead over the next couple of months. Charlie, as always, great stuff. Enjoy the weekend. Enjoy the week. And we will talk again same time, same place next week.
1: Looking forward to it, Danny. Thank you.
0: 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But up against the break, news, traffic, weather, all that fun stuff to get you updated. Coming up on the other side, though, we'll dive into
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0: Prime Air drone delivery, which is for small packages under 5 pounds. And they target the arrival to be in about 30 minutes. And they plan to reach 500 cities across the country by year's end. However, one early customer in Richmond, Texas, got a delivery that she's not soon going to forget, as Lindsay Austin received the alert that her package was out for drone delivery. So I'm sure, like a lot of people, she went outside when she heard the buzzing because, hey, this new technology, let's go see what this is all about. And the drone hovered over her backyard and the hatch opened and the box dropped straight into her swimming pool. And luckily she was able to catch her reaction on video, and it's just, oh my God. And she later said she was shocked. She didn't think that she will want any more drone deliveries, considering, you know, this one was put into her pool. But Amazon's response was the, you know, expected corporate mumbo jumbo, with basically that this is extremely rare and that the customer's response to Prime Air has been mostly positive and yada, yada, yada. But seriously, you should see that. Literally, this drone comes over, she gets all excited that, you know, her baggage is here, there's this new thing, and then ba-boom, right into the pool. So certainly does illustrate the gap between, you know, the whole marketing and the you know, actual technology and the system that can navigate the backyard but can't figure out what an actual safe drop is. So hey, I just thought that was pretty funny here, that yes, this technology is ever expanding, but maybe still a few bugs to work out here. So we'll certainly include them in our idiots of the day. Next up here, Oregon State University has now decided that a core education is incomplete without some mandatory training on things like difference, power, and oppression. And students starting in summer 2025 and after must complete both a foundations course plus an advanced course in the difference, power, and oppression sequence. These are no longer electives. These are requirements. And the official language is just woke nonsense. And all in all, they try to hide, you know, their origins. And essentially, this is all just, you know, DEI nonsense that's been rewritten into whatever else. And just why? And then now, as I say, it's no longer an elective, but an actual requirement. And unfortunately, these are the types of things that happen when these colleges and universities stop treating higher education as, you know, actually being about education, and instead about this indoctrination. And that's how you end up with, you know, classes like this. And I'm sure, at least hopefully, that there are many parents that are writing out these rather large tuition checks that might ask themselves, how exactly is this going to, you know, help my child's education? How is this going to better them for future employment? You know, just why? But yet, unfortunately, I don't think enough parents out there are actually asking themselves that question. Instead, just continue to write out the checks. And better yet, heck, taxpayers should be asking out there in Oregon why a public university is using its core curriculum to, you know, enforce this woke ideological nonsense. In Oregon, as much as, yes, you get to, you know, around some of the colleges and things like that, yes, very liberal, but there is a good portion of Oregon that is made up of conservatives that, surprisingly, as I say, don't ask more questions like this as to why is our taxpayer dollars ultimately going to this nonsense. This isn't at all education. This is just another one of those political little litmus test that ultimately, if you don't agree with, I guess you can no longer get a full college education from a place like Oregon State University. So we'll certainly include them in our Idiots of the Day. Next up here, oh, let's stick right there in the Northwest as... in Seattle, in Washington, a group of volunteers spent a bunch of recent weekends picking up things like used needles and pipes and other drug paraphernalia out of things like parks and playgrounds. And ultimately, you don't know what their reward from the state of Washington is? A workplace safety investigation. Yeah, I wish this was made up, but unfortunately, that's why it's in our Idiots of the Day. But I guess this Andrea Suarez founded We Heart Seattle back in 2020, and the nonprofit's volunteers have logged more than 50,000 hours since that time, and they've been able to remove an estimated 2.2 million pounds of trash from Seattle area streets and encampments, and much of what they collect is the exact equipment that King County and the state distribute through all of these harm reduction programs. We're talking the needles and things like that. And this group shows up and ultimately bags up the trash and gets it out of public places. And a complaint to the Washington Department of Labor and Industries alleged improper handling and collection of the hypodermic needles and the fentanyl paraphernalia, and the department opened an investigation. And Suarez points to the safety guidance on the group's own website that in order to do this, you need long sleeves, long pants, closed-toed shoes, massive needed, and has described the probe as her thank you letter from the government for years of cleaning up the same stuff that the government is ultimately handing out. And when an investigator said she needed to walk through the operation, Suarez invited her to the park to step on, you know, needles and Narcan and human waste with the rest of the volunteers who do it every week. And she believes that this investigation is a political hit. And she also describes the city she is trying to clean up as, you know, at this point, a biohazard. And the state and county enable all of the distribution of all of this drug paraphernalia. And then you actually have these kind-hearted individuals, these volunteers, in their own time, removing it from places where kids play, people walk. Heck, it wasn't that long ago over on Mass and Cass in Boston where a child stepped on one of these used needles. So unfortunately, it happened. And the response is, again, aimed at the people that are actually cleaning up the trash as opposed to the people that are just willy-nilly throwing their needles and drug paraphernalia all over a city like Seattle. The same people who created essentially, you know, these open-air drug dens are the ones who aren't under the microscope in all of this. They're the ones that are getting off scot-free while, you know, The volunteers are the ones who ultimately are the bad guy in this situation. And think about how this topic of conversation has been managed in a place like Seattle in recent years, and not far different than what we see in a place like Massachusetts and a place like Boston with the open drug use and the encampments and ultimately the all too predictable public health consequences that come along with that. And on the flip side of that, they're once again punishing the people who are trying to clean up this mess. So certainly the idiot of the day is not the women trying to clean up all of the drug paraphernalia. It is the system that distributes all of it, and then the people who leave it on the ground, and ultimately, you know, the people who are against her picking all of it up. So multiple idiots of the day there in that one story. Next up here, the New York Times. Yes, the paper of record, which for the first time in more than 50 years, the New York Times has lost a defamation case here in the United States over one of its articles, as an Alabama jury ordered the paper to pay $9.25 million to a Kai Spears. I guess Kai is a former University of Alabama walk-on basketball player who was falsely linked to a fatal shooting. thing. And this was back when he was an 18-year-old freshman, when in 2023, the Times reported on a shooting that killed a 23-year-old, Jamea Harris. And the reporter relied on a single source. And ultimately, this story was wrong. This Spears fellow was not at the scene. And the Times eventually corrected the article months later, and only after Spears had filed the defamation lawsuit. And after a 9-day trial, the 8-person jury found that the paper had in fact defamed him and awarded the damages. And the fact that we had this supposed major national newspaper published a claim that placed this teenager, you know, square in the middle of this case with just one unnamed source, and then didn't correct the error promptly, and only corrected it essentially under, you know, legal pressure. And yeah, that should be real expensive because, well, they caused real harm to this young man who, again, had nothing to do with this tragic case. And the Times had gone more than a half a century without losing this kind of case. Well, that is a streak that is now officially over, as anonymous sourcing is not automatically illegitimate, but it is a tool that can protect legitimate whistleblowers and enable some real important reporting. But it's also a tool that can ultimately allow for some false information and some minimal accountability for said false information. And this is exactly kind of what happened here. And as much as I say that the correction came, came far, far too late. And the verdict, well, the verdict has now come down the line. So $9.25 million, certainly not going to be, I wouldn't want to pay that bill, but certainly for a story that put a young man in swear in the middle of it that was false, certainly doesn't seem like enough for him. I'm sure he went through more than $9 million worth of pain, grief, and aggravation. Just imagine having your family, your friends, your roommates, everyone on college, the campus, thinking that, you know, you're involved in this case. Because, again, the New York Times, with the average person, still carries a little bit of weight. You and I know that it's complete trash at this point, but to a lot of people out there, the New York Times still carries weight behind it. And for them to go out there and defame this young man, well, as I say, certainly caused him a lot more than $9 million worth of grief. But let's get to our next time out. Coming up on the other side, we got an update to the Eric Swalwell situation. I got a better idea as to why they were at the airport the other day looking for his phones.
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19: Daphne Caruana Galizia was a Maltese investigative journalist and blogger who spent her life fighting for truth, justice, and decency in a country overrun by corruption. 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

0: search warrant used against former Congressman Eric Swalwell. Welcome back, everyone. Danny Ferrentino Show. And according to the copy of the warrant obtained by the San Francisco Standard, agencies Swalwell's iPhone and MacBook Pro at the San Francisco International Airport at approximately 8:25 p.m. on Saturday with a warrant that had been filed on August 13th in the Northern District of California, was certified by an FBI agent assigned to the Bureau's Public Corruption and Civil Rights Squad in San Francisco. Agents also searched his D.C. residence and seized additional material there as well. But the statute listed on the warrant is the detail that kind of changes a lot of this framing, that the search was issued under subset 242, which is a federal civil rights statute, and it applies when someone acting under the government authority deprives another person of rights protected by the Constitution or federal law. And this statute is most often associated with law enforcement officers accused of abusing their power. The officers in the George Floyd case, for example, were charged under this law. And it's not just limited to police, though. A former federal prosecutor told the San Francisco Standard that the statute could come into play if investigators believe that Swalwell used his position in Congress to either intimidate witnesses or interfere with another person's rights. Now, so far, no one has accused Swalwell of the specific conduct that produced other high-profile convictions with this clause, but the presence of the statute on the warrant does not equal a finding of guilt. It does signal, though, that investigators are not treating this solely as some sort of sexual misconduct investigation, that the combination of the public corruption and civil rights squad and the civil rights statute that turns on abuse of official authority raises the possibility that the investigation includes questions about whether his official power was used to silence or pressure or ultimately obstruct anyone else. So that, as I say, is why the FBI was there looking for Swalwell at the airport the other day. So as we'll continue to include him in our idiots of the day. So got a couple of minutes here before we break for the top of the hour, and be a good time to talk about the new interbody analysis of a year's worth of search data ranked by state, and includes how much people look up beer in specific brands. And unsurprisingly, Wisconsin is America's beer capital for the second year in a row with a search interest score of 98.53. Wyoming second, followed by Kansas, Nebraska, and Iowa. Seven of the top 10 states are in the Midwest, and every Midwestern state lands in the top 20. What do you know? They like their beer out there in the Midwest. Massachusetts. Massachusetts ranks 31st overall with a search interest score of 43.17. That puts us in the middle of the pack, well behind the Midwest, as well as New Hampshire. New Hampshire finished sixth, but ahead of Connecticut, New York, Rhode Island, and most of the South and West Coast. Alaska finished dead last. The most popular beer here inside Massachusetts, unsurprisingly, is Samuel Adams. And the state is one of a handful that still backs a clear hometown favorite. Wisconsin sticks with Miller Lite, Missouri with Budweiser, Washington with Rainier, Pennsylvania with Rolling Rock, and Minnesota with Hams, and then Colorado with Fat Tire. So, not the only state that has a local brand. And nationally, Mick Ultra is the most popular beer overall and also leads in three states. Stella Artois wins more individual states than any other brand. 12 jurisdictions stretch across the South, East Coast, and beyond. Bud Light, Coors Light, Busch Light, Miller Light all finish in the top eight. So Guinness claims one spot in Connecticut, and actually two, Connecticut and Rhode Island. So all in all, state not exactly a beer powerhouse, as we see here, like out there in the Midwest. So yeah, just thought that was interesting. So if that's just people searching for beers and things like that, so not that important. But let's get to our next timeout here, coming up on the other side of the break. New CDC numbers released today show that the synthetic opioid drugs, primarily fentanyl, have dropped a whole heck of a lot. And well, this is what happens when you actually go after the cartel. So we'll dive into that story coming up in the next hour. Plus, another local community saying no to the Flock cameras, but we do have a local community saying Flock cameras worked, but I'm not so sure of that.
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5: Go ahead and build it. I'm Carmen Roberts, Fox News. Supreme Court Justice, Chief Justice John Roberts ruled today that the Trump administration can keep building the $400 million White House ballroom, at least for now. He signed a temporary order today to allow the work as the High Court considers the Trump administration's appeal of a lower court ruling halting the project. As President Trump prepares to unleash what he calls an economic D-Day on Iran, Tehran is vowing a devastating response.
6: Iran's leaders haven't detailed what those responses to sanctions would be, but the parliament chief, one of the country's top negotiators, is reportedly admitting Iran is no match for the U.S. military.
5: Fox's Evan Brown reporting. Meantime, Vice President J.D. Vance took the administration's economic campaign message today to his hometown of Middletown, Ohio, and spoke to a crowd at the steel plant where his grandfather once worked.
7: I'm not saying it's going to be easy or it's all going to happen overnight, but in just 18 months, we have seen an explosion of rebuilding in the American heartland. We have seen trillions, with a T, trillions of new dollars of investment pour into the United States of America.
5: Vance highlighted the Cleveland Cliffs is moving ahead with a $1 billion modernization of Middletown Works steel plant. Environmental critics have objected to the redirection of $500 million in federal funds from a Biden-era clean energy project to the steel mill. The Pentagon fires its editor-in-chief of the Stars and Stripes and the publisher and a reporter. Editor Eric Slavin says he was dismissed for insubordination after saying that a censorship is a red line. Firings come amid the Trump administration's escalating pressure on news organizations and restrictions on Pentagon press access. The Stars and Stripes is partially funded by the Pentagon, but has a long legacy of editorial independence. 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
5: Arizona's attorney general declines to charge Democratic Governor Katie Hobbs over a pay-to-play allegation involving a group home company that donated to her political causes. AG Chris Mays says investigators found no evidence of a quid pro quo, but says the case shows a need for legislative reform to improve political donation transparency. A justice in Britain orders Prince Harry and six others, including Elton John, to pay an initial £9.5 million or $13 million to the publisher of Britain's Daily Mail following their failed invasion of privacy case. And on a lighter note, Madame Tussauds in London is having some fun with Prince Harry and Meghan Markle's plans to move back to the UK.
4: The museum gave their wax figures suitcases and parked them next to a royal guard, then moved the couple into its British culture section, along with William Shakespeare, soccer star Harry Kane, and naturalist David Attenborough. The real Harry and Meghan are expected to move back from California later this month, 6 years after stepping away from royal duties. Their wax figures made a similar move back then, getting separated from the rest of the royal family. Matt Murphy, Fox News.
5: Some streets in Washington, D.C. have been turned into a racetrack for the IndyCar Freedom 250 on Sunday. Driver Graham Rahal tells Fox.
9: My grandfather's buried at Arlington Cemetery. You know, he fought World War II. So I feel it, you know, to my core, but I'm excited to be here and be able to race around a lot of it.
5: Rahal's father, Bobby, was also a famous driver who won the Indianapolis 500 40 years ago. The Freedom 250 will be on Fox TV starting at 1 p.m. Eastern. And out in the Pacific, tropical storm Moke forms as it tracks headed towards the Hawaii's Big Island with lots of rain. I'm Carmen Roberts. This is Fox News.
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0: ICE has been directed to stop some of the trafficking, and we know the drug cartels have been designated as terrorist organizations, and all in all, fentanyl in itself was designated as a weapon of mass destruction, and the approach attacks the problem on multiple fronts all at the same time. We're talking the border, the traffickers, the cartels' money, the transportation networks, and the drugs themselves, and the human meaning of these numbers, I think, is pretty straightforward. We're talking about thousands of sons and daughters and parents and who would have ultimately been buried if that previous trajectory was continuing on that pathway. And fentanyl has been the leading driver of the overdose crisis for, God, way too long now. And it became that way because it was cheap and potent and easy to mix into other drugs. And when the volume that was allowed to cross into the border declined, what do you know? The death count also declined. And critics will argue that multiple factors influence overdose trends, things like treatment and distribution of Narcan and changing user behavior. And those can matter as well, but they also don't erase the timing or the scale of what we've seen on a federal level from the border control and the cartel designation and the prior years of record crossings and record fentanyl seizures at the border correlated with the record number of deaths that we unfortunately were living through as well. And the reverse correlation is now visible in this CDC data. And obviously Massachusetts has not been spared by the fentanyl wave as overdose deaths have become, you know, a part of the local reality for over a decade now. And to have this national decline is, you know, not Massachusetts specific, but any reduction in supply that ultimately reaches the streets here in Massachusetts matters, as the same cartels and trafficking networks that moved it into, you know, over the border is also the same individuals that have been feeding the Northeast. And as I say, the fact that we've treated the cartels as the enemy and the border as an actual thing, we've also seen that the poison that kills so many people fall as well. And as I say, enforcement not the only tool, but one that certainly appears to be working here. And the 2025 numbers show what happens when, you know, you actually try, I guess, is the best aspect I can say, is that the fact that you have more than 10,000 fewer synthetic opioid deaths in a year. Again, not some sort of rounding error, as we like to say. This is another one of these measurable results of, you know, what happens when you make trafficking harder and riskier and ultimately, I guess, less profitable. That is the story that these CDC numbers are ultimately detailing in all of this. So on that, quite interesting that, again, the numbers, as much as we'd like to see them hit zero, think about the way the trajectory has gone over the past few years, and to finally see at least a reduction, that is a reduction that is much needed. And many of people who today are thankfully alive that may not have been had we continued down that unfortunate trend that we were on for far too long. But I say we get to our next time out a few minutes early here, because I want to spend some time talking about Flock Safety, Flock cameras. Another community has said thanks, but no thanks. But there's also another local police force that has pointing to, well, a win when it comes to Flock cameras. However, I'm not entirely convinced. I'll break it all down.
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3: When was the last time you woke up actually feeling rested or got through the day without feeling stressed out? Yeah, over 50% of adults say they'd feel better if they got more sleep, and stress is often the biggest barrier. 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

0: community here in Massachusetts to cancel their contract with Flock Safety. Welcome back in, everyone. Danny Ferrentino show, as yes, the small town of Hopkinton has officially joined the growing number of cities and towns across the state, turning off the technology that uses cameras to scan license plate and record details like cars make and model and color. And ultimately, town leaders have said to Flock Safety that not only are they canceling their contract, but they want the cameras removed as soon as possible, and they want them actually removed by September 30th. So Flock better get on it. And on the flip side of that, I came across an interesting story out of East Bridgewater, in which police went to Facebook to celebrate recovering a stolen robotic lawnmower, and certainly not, you know, a cheap lawnmower, $3,500 robotic lawnmower. And detectives used the Flock system with hits in both Hanson and Bridgewater to ultimately track it down. And they were celebrating the fact that the suspect was charged and the mower is back with the owner. And the department was trying to frame it as a win for the Flock cameras. And needless to say, the comments on Facebook didn't exactly cooperate, as the top reply called it exactly what it looked like. Guys, I am used to, guys, see, it's useful to have mass surveillance. And ultimately, as others put it, Flock isn't worth a lawnmower. The fact that you have to give up your constitutional rights in order to recover some rich guy's robot, and the same system that lights up for an appliance somehow never seems to solve ordinary harassment complaints. And the other part of this that, well, the police probably don't want to admit is that, well, modern Husqvarna auto mowers in that price range already ship with things like GPS tracking, as well as cellular geofencing and a pin lock that ultimately bricks the unit if it leaves the programmed yard. So the manufacturer built in a recovery tool into the product. So again, the Flock network wasn't at all required to find this lawnmower. And I think that detail ultimately matters in this conversation, because when a police department holds up this stolen appliance as proof that, you know, this always on license plate surveillance is somehow indispensable, in that the appliance itself contains the tracking technology, then, well, the whole justification for having these cameras absolutely just goes away. And the cameras still logged every other plate as well that passed through them in those towns, so that the detective could ultimately, you know, look up the case or whatever. And the mower's own GPS system could have done the same job without creating some sort of a searchable database of every vehicle movement in the area. And after the backlash, East Bridgewater Police Chief Michael Jenkins actually announced that the department is discontinuing its agreement with Flock Safety, and the single camera already installed will be removed. And Jenkins cited the national debate over things like data retention and privacy and security, and the rising questions coming from within his own community. And ultimately, he said that things like community trust matters, and that responsible leadership means being able to reassess when circumstances change. And think about how many communities just over the past couple of weeks we've seen: Cambridge, Salem, Watertown, Framingham, Littleton, Stowe. This week, we talked about earlier on this week, they've already gone the same direction to terminate these contracts or let them expire. And this is a pattern, luckily, that we're starting to see here, that a lot of the Flock Safety camera contracts ultimately are being canceled here. But all in all, as I say, yes, good on the police department for doing their job, I suppose, here. But the fact that this robotic lawnmower already had the GPS doesn't further require this whole regional surveillance grid, and treating it as some sort of proof proof that this whole surveillance state is somehow successful, then, well, I'm sorry, that doesn't exactly set the bar very, very high in all of this. And this is another one, you know, it's every, if it wasn't every single, you know, it's every single plate, every single car, and that ultimately matters in this conversation, because yes, they caught one bad guy that stole this $3,500 robot, but how many others' constitutional rights did they infringe on to ultimately get to that factor? So therein lies the big conversation, and why, luckily, as I say, more and more communities are waking up to maybe we shouldn't be welcoming in this surveillance state in our cities and towns. But let's get to our next time out here this afternoon. Coming up on the other side of the break, we've got news, traffic, weather. But after that, we're going to dive into, that's what we should do. If you didn't have an opportunity earlier on this afternoon, we had a chance to sit down and chat with Massachusetts Republican gubernatorial candidate Brian Shortsleeve as we inch closer and closer to the big primary. Well, I had an opportunity to speak with Brian, and we'll replay that for you coming up after the break.
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2: From the WTAG newsroom, I'm Tori Gates. Local, state, and federal authorities are searching for a woman who may be responsible for the death of her husband. Worcester police say 58-year-old Karen Solomon has been missing for 3 days and should be considered armed and dangerous. She disappeared Tuesday after her husband, Officer Kurt Solomon, was found dead inside their home. Authorities have not disclosed the officer's cause of death. A two-time Olympian who lives in Worcester has suffered a severe spinal injury and broken bones after a skydiving accident. Dmitry Kazarlyga represented Kazakhstan in ice dancing at the 1994 and 98 Olympic Games. He works as a coach in New Hampshire. A GoFundMe has been set up by his family to help with surgeries, emergency health care, and recovery costs. Red Sox host the Giants tonight. The Woo Sox play the Syracuse Mets. 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
10: Going to be on the brakes for this afternoon, especially if you're trying to get to Sturbridge. Still dealing with a crash 84 eastbound at Route 20. Overturned car, left lane is taken as you get on the Pike westbound all the way out towards the Westboro Plaza. That's where it's tight. And then we got a crash 2 westbound in Harvard that has things jammed up at 110 and 111. Damozella, Market 32, and Price Chopper Traffic.
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11: The forecast from the Al's Oil of Shrewsbury Weather Center.
13: Good afternoon, everyone. This is meteorologist Tom Bavacqua. Here's our forecast for the Worcester area and vicinity for this afternoon. Still some leftover showers, especially south and east. Our high temperatures will be in the upper 70s to the low 80s. Partly cloudy to cloudy tonight and tomorrow. Still a chance of some scattered showers. Our lows tonight will be near 60 and highs tomorrow in the 70s. And you can get your weather all day long on WTAG.com.
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0: the corner. Welcome back in, everyone. Danny Ferrentino show. And joining us now is Republican gubernatorial candidate Brian Shortsleeve. Good afternoon, Brian. How are you?
1: Hey, Danny. Great to be on with you and your listeners.
0: Well, glad you can join us on this Friday as we cruise into the weekend. But, well, I'm sure there's not a lot of spare time for you as we arrive. About 10 days from the primary here, Brian. And jumping right into it, in plain terms, why should a Republican primary voter who ultimately wants to beat Maura Healey in November choose you over Mike Minogue?
1: Well, Danny, I am a proud Marine. I'm a father of three teenage boys. I'm a successful entrepreneur, and I'm a proven government reformer. I am the candidate in this race who can beat Maura Healey. I'm also the candidate in this race who has audited a state agency a decade ago. I was in state government. I took out millions and millions of dollars of waste, fraud, and abuse. And when I am governor, day one, we will audit the legislature and we will audit every single executive agency. I'm the only candidate in this race with a proven record of doing that. I will not need on-the-job training, and I am ready to go.
0: I have to ask, since you mentioned your time at the MBTA, before we dive in any deeper into anything else here, Brian, the current head of the MBTA, many growing questions and concerns about Phil Lang, isn't there? And despite that, Governor Maura Healey has told us on multiple occasions that she still has full confidence, despite the growing number of concerns by mass residents.
1: Well, I'll tell you what, when I'm governor, the first $500,000 we'll save is making sure there's no hair pulling at the MBTA. That's another example in that organization, the Healey administration, of a lack of accountability. But here's the deal. The MBTA under Maura Healey has tremendously grown in expense. She's added $1 billion of spending. The MBTA spending is a runaway train. When I was running the T, we audited everything. We put fraudsters in jail. We cut the bureaucracy. We balanced the budget for the first time in 15 years. And we did it by going contract by contract, line by line, making tough decisions, and putting the interest of taxpayers first. And Danny, we need to do that across all of state government. I mean, Massachusetts state government spending has grown by 60%, 6-0, in the last 5 years. Over that same period of time, we've exported 200,000 taxpayers. It's completely unsustainable. Across a $65 billion budget, Danny, we got to go through every single department and audit. I know how to do it. I've done it before. And I will do it again.
0: You mentioned the growing budget here in Massachusetts. Obviously, doesn't exactly go hand in hand with a potential income tax cut, which we know, unfortunately, not going to be on the ballot in November due to the failures of the Attorney General. However, you've said you'll put new language in for 2028. Why is a broad-based income tax cut still the right fight? And, well, how do you keep Beacon Hill from killing it again?
1: Well, look, help is on the way. I have refiled the income tax ballot question. It'll be on the ballot in 2028. We're going to get the signatures. 4-4 plan. My 4-4-4 plan is 4% individual rate, 4% corporate rate, and 4% capital gains rate. Massachusetts has a competitiveness problem. People are leaving the state. Businesses are leaving the state. A 4% rate sends a message across the country that Massachusetts is open for business again. A 4% rate would put over $1,500 in the pockets of middle-class families in Massachusetts. That's real money for rent, for groceries, for health care. I'm a small business guy, Danny. I've spent my life building small businesses. Most small businesses in Massachusetts pay at the individual rate. So when you drop that rate from 5% to 4%, that's more money to grow, it's more money to hire, it's more money in the community. We've got to get the Massachusetts private sector moving again, and my 4-4-4 4 plan will do that.
0: We're talking with Republican gubernatorial candidate Brian Shortsleeve, and you mentioned businesses and taxes, and we mentioned the other day Boston facing allegations that it inflated some commercial property taxes on owners who it's probably maybe $19 million across 150 properties, and you called it the Beacon Hill playbook of retaliation. And as governor, what kind of tools would you use to be able to stop this type of behavior and ultimately protect taxpayers who challenge some of these assessments?
1: Well, you know, when you look at what's going on in Boston, that is an example of Mayor Wu completely out of control. It's outrageous. The problem is that the financial district in Boston is full of empty buildings. And the reason we have empty buildings is that Mayor Wu and Maura Healey are driving people and businesses out of this state. If we were bringing businesses into the state, we wouldn't have empty buildings. So when I'm governor, we'll get the economy going. We will fill up those buildings. But most importantly, we'll get spending under control. The city of Boston does not have a revenue problem. They have a spending problem. Under Mayor Wu, they've added $500 million of spending to the city budget over only the last couple years. With Maura Healey at the state level, she's added $10 billion of spending in the past 2.5 years alone. And I would ask you, I would ask your listeners, you know, is Massachusetts state government $10 billion better than it was 2 years ago? I mean, I was in West Brookfield out in Worcester County with Senator Peter Durant, mm-hmm. a great supporter of mine. And we visited a school in West Brookfield that is closing mm-hmm. over a $500,000 funding gap. Yet we also read the same week that Maura Healey has in her state budget $40 million to fund free phone calls for prison inmates. Yep. That is an example of Maura Healey having a priorities problem, not a revenue problem.
0: You beat me to what I was going to say. That's certainly a priority problem. Speaking of priorities, and I'm sure you've seen the new study that was released yesterday by the Fiscal Alliance, and ultimately they figured out that Massachusetts still gets more than half of its electricity from fossil sources, mostly gas, and yet we're still all in on this wind, solar, and battery. So how do we stop the state from forcing reliable power offline, all while these replacements aren't proven, as we see in this study?
1: Maura Healey killed two natural gas pipelines when she was attorney general. If those natural gas pipelines were in place today, families in Massachusetts would be saving thousands of dollars. The cheapest natural gas in the entire world is in the Marcellus Shale in Pennsylvania. It's only about 300 miles from us. So when I'm governor, we will build the natural gas pipelines. On day one as governor, I will strip all of those state-mandated fees out of your electric and gas bills. Your electric bill should not look like a CVS receipt. But when you get the bill today, you've got 12 different state-mandated fees, Danny. And let's call them what they are. They are taxes. They're taxes to fund Maura Healey's climate agenda. When I'm governor, we will strip all of those fees out of your bill. That would save the average family over $1,000 a year. I mean, people in Massachusetts are now paying on average $480 per month across electric and gas bills over the course of the year. That's $6,000. And close to a third of that bill are now state-mandated fees. We've got the highest electricity cost in the entire continental United States. And it's got nothing to do with the cost of natural gas. It's because of all those state fees. When I'm governor, we'll eliminate all those fees and we'll put affordability front and center.
0: Ultimately, that has been the biggest driver. We've seen study after study, example after example, as that has been the biggest cost driver in recent years here in Massachusetts. But you talked there plenty about the cost that's already been incurred to Massachusetts residents. However, there's soon to be expected another cost to Massachusetts residents, this one having to do with the SNAP waste, fraud, and abuse that has become prevalent here in Massachusetts. We know we lead New England in misspending and ultimately now face hundreds of millions of dollars in potential error costs. So what steps do we take as governor when it comes to fixing the SNAP problem, in which Governor Healey's solution has been, well, just more hiring?
1: Listen, when it comes to SNAP fraud, this is an example of a complete lack of transparency or accountability by the Healey administration. When I was driving reform in state government and saving millions of dollars of taxpayer money, what I learned is if you don't look for fraud and waste, you won't find it. If you look for it, you will find it. In Massachusetts, the SNAP program is out of control. Biden's own FDA found that Maura Healey's policies in Massachusetts had an error rate in SNAP of close to 15%, which means Massachusetts taxpayers are on the hook for a $400 million fine. When I'm governor, we will take some basic steps. Number one, we will do front-end identity verification of all participants in the SNAP program. Are you who you say you are? Do you qualify for the program? The second thing we will do is we will recertify all of the vendors, which tend to be convenience stores and bodegas. All the vendors in the program, recertify every single one of them. And by doing that, you set up a program integrity unit, you will eliminate millions and millions of dollars of waste and fraud. But under Maura Healey, she's not even looking for waste and fraud. She refuses to cooperate with the federal government on doing a basic audit of who is in the SNAP program. I'll tell you, I went down to Blue Hill Avenue about a month ago. Blue Hill Avenue was the first location where Leah Foley, the U.S. attorney, executed a SNAP bust. There was millions of dollars of fraud going through this very small storefront. Let me paint a picture for you. 150 square foot storefront. It's tiny. It looks like a little flower shop. They're running $700,000 a month of SNAP through that storefront. There are no shopping carts. There's no refrigerator. There's no freezer. There's not a lot of food on the shelves. Anyone who had walked into that location could tell this was not a legitimate operation. All they were doing was processing SNAP cards. But under Maura Healey, they're not doing any sort of diligence like that. They're not asking the tough questions or the easy questions. So I'm governor. We'll clean it up. We'll clean that program up. We will save taxpayers millions of dollars.
0: And I think they forget, as usual, that unfortunately, Brian, it's not their money. It is, in fact, the taxpayers' money. And speaking of taxpayers' money that the governor likes to spend all willy-nilly, last week she pledged that the Massachusetts will keep taxpayer funding flowing for gender-affirming care, including for minors, this coming in direct defiance of the Trump administration. And I know you said that basically this is something that shouldn't be happening.
1: No, it shouldn't be happening. Again, this is a priorities problem for Massachusetts. How can we be spending money there when we can't keep a school in West Brookfield open? I was in New Bedford this week. Fire Station number 9 is closing over a $1.9 million deficit. Yet Maura Healey is finding millions and millions of dollars at the state level to fund things like that are not helping middle-class families. I'll give you another example this week. Her administration agreed to a $6.75 million settlement with a bunch of inmates at the Sousa facility, which is a state prison. These are inmates who had attacked guards. There was a massive riot in this building. 150 of those inmates are now receiving $6.8 million. Six of those inmates were part of violent attacks that left guards seriously injured. Three of them pled guilty to these attacks. These are the last people in the world that should be getting a state-funded payout. But in Maura Healey's administration, we see state-funded payouts to inmates. We see the state spending millions and millions of dollars on programs that are benefiting middle-class families. And the result is that people are leaving Massachusetts, businesses are leaving Massachusetts. It's becoming too expensive to live here. We got to cut taxes, we got to cut fees, we've got to audit every agency in state government, and that's how we can begin growing our economy again and provide opportunity for young people. We want young people to stay in Massachusetts. We don't want young people to leave Massachusetts because it's become too expensive, frankly, because of state fees, state taxes, and red tape.
0: We've had an opportunity this afternoon to speak with Republican gubernatorial candidate Brian Shortsleeve. And Brian, in closing here, what's your message to Republicans who are still undecided or potentially, you know, thinking of sitting out this primary election?
1: Well, listen, I was out in Worcester in April at our state convention, and the one thing everyone agreed on there was we've got to beat Maura Healey. I am the candidate who can beat Maura Healey. I'm a proven government reformer. I'm the pro-choice Republican in this race. I've spent my life building small businesses. My opponent, Mike Minogue, is a billionaire healthcare CEO who ran a massive corporation. That is a very different life experience than what I've been doing with smaller companies, helping them thrive and helping them grow. I know what it takes to get Massachusetts growing again, and I can beat Maura Healey. So I'm asking for your vote on September 1st. Please check us out on the line at brianshortsleeve.com or on Facebook at Brian Shortsleeve for Massachusetts. Independents can vote in the Republican primary. So if you're an independent, please get out there and vote as well. You can vote by mail or you can vote in person. There's already been over 100,000 ballots requested. So this election is underway.
0: Brian, appreciate the time this afternoon. Good luck over the next couple of weeks here and hope to talk again soon.
1: Thank you, Danny.
0: There we go. Brian Shortsleeve, the Republican candidate for governor here in Massachusetts. And on the flip side of that, we will have an opportunity to speak with Mike Minogue at some point next week. Not exactly sure day and time yet. Stay tuned for that, though, next week. With that, let's get to our next time out here this afternoon. Coming up on the other side.
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Friday afternoon. Welcome back in, everyone. Danny Ferrentino Show, where we'll wrap up on a high note here in just a moment. However, it won't be with this weekend's weather forecast because, well, looks like a bit of a wet one. Saturday morning will bring some light rain, become steadier throughout the afternoon. Highs tomorrow will stay in the low to mid 70s, but then Sunday, at least we'll start out with some scattered showers in the morning. Finally should dry out a bit this weekend, Sunday afternoon. However, looks like a better stretch arrives on Monday for the final week of vacation for many of the kids in the area as sunshine returns. Some drier air will move back in on Monday, and we'll see temperatures back up in the upper 70s and 80s, at least through midweek next week. So one of the cooler, wetter August weekends of the season on tap for us. So not exactly, the best weather this weekend. But speaking of weather, of course, with all of this rain, I'm sure many of you've noticed how really green everything is this summer. And for more than a decade, satellites have been telling a story that really leads the climate coverage, that large parts of the planet are actually getting greener as well. As NASA reported years ago that up to half of Earth's vegetated land showed significant greening over a 35-year span, with rising atmospheric carbon dioxide identified as the major driver. And the increase in leaf area was estimated at the equivalent of adding roughly two continental United States worth of greenery. And a 2026 paper in Nature Reviews Earth and Environment on vegetation greenness in 2025 reports record global greenness, including especially strong results in croplands, that fully 76.6% of cropland area showed a positive greenness last year. And other recent research has attributed about 70% of observed global greening to CO2 fertilization, with nitrogen deposition contributing another share. And in warm desert regions, a 14% rise in CO2 between 1982 and 2010 was associated with a 5-10% increase in green foliage cover. And the biology is pretty straightforward in all of this, that carbon dioxide is the basic raw material of photosynthesis, and plants use CO2 and water and sunlight to build the compounds that they ultimately need to grow. And when CO2 rises and water and nutrients are available, well, many plants respond with more growth and better water use efficiency. And this is not only a greenhouse result, but it's been measured from orbit across continents and across decades. And none of that means CO2 has no effect on the climate, or that every ecosystem ultimately benefits equally, as rainfall and temperature and nutrients and land management all matter in that equation as well. And doesn't mean the ledger basically has two sides. Public discussion of carbon dioxide has for years been almost exclusively negative when we've talked about things like emissions and global warming and all of these, you know, made up deadlines and the urgent need to eliminate fossil fuels, which, as we talked about yesterday here in Massachusetts, hasn't made us any less reliable. But the fertilization effect visible in the satellite has received far less attention than the rest of the climate's goals activity. And when the benefit is actually measurable from space, then, well, the omission becomes harder to actually defend. And there is practical irony in all of this as well, that the modern agricultural system that feeds more than 8 billion people across the country depends heavily on fossil fuels and natural gas for ammonia fertilizer and petroleum for machinery and reliable power to run it all. And at the same time, the CO2 linked to that energy system is also contributing to increased plant growth. And you can argue about the size and the benefit, about climate sensitivity and about the costs and the trade-offs, but pretending that this greening ultimately doesn't exist is, you know, again, a non-argument. It's, again, just an admission by choice in all of this, as for more than
three decades, climate politics have been driven by all of these deadlines and predictions of this impending catastrophe. And the satellite record of the planet doesn't, you know, at all contribute to that debate because it's only grown. And it does suggest, though, that the information that's been presented to the public has been, well, incomplete. And before governments accelerate this whole dismantling of the energy systems that still really is at the basis of modern life, I think they ought to weigh the full sets of consequences, including the effects that, well, really appear in much of the conversation when it comes to this whole climate change. And the Earth is greener than it was several decades ago, and that's because of the increased CO2. And this has been known for more than a decade now, and the evidence continues to accumulate. And noticing the good news isn't some sort of a denial. It's just, again, I don't know what it is, but after years of all of this framing that the world is ending, we see a record green planet is actually what we see in front of us here. So all in all, I certainly thought that was worth ending on a high note with, as we're going to make our way out of here for the weekend. Enjoy it. As I say, if you can't get any time outside, if not, well, I'm sure there's plenty of other indoor chores to be done as well. Might as well get caught up on those. But with that, though, as I say, we'll make our way out. Enjoy the weekend. We'll keep an eye on the rest of it. Until then, though, don't worry, everyone. Just be happy. Have a great weekend. We'll talk to you on Monday. Here's a

0: the illegal immigration. You know, we now have U.S. had a negative net migration in 2025. That's the first time in a half a century the president stopped more than 10,000 individuals with narco-terrorism ties from entering. You know, the president of ICE arrested 10,000 gang members. The president signed the, you know, Halt Fentanyl Act. What are Democrats doing? You got Tampon Tim, you know, giving pardons to convicts, illegals that are convicted of sexually attacking 10-year-old girls repeatedly. You know, Gavin Newsom, free health care. I'm proud of it. I'll play it later in the program. The murder rate in this country, 125-year low in 2025, and it's down more this year in 2026. Violent crime down this year alone, 10.6%, 23% for rapes. Murders down 23%, violent crime down 10.6%, rape down 18.6%, on top of the lowest level murder rate in 125 years last year under Donald Trump. You know, Cash Patel's FBI gets 9 of the 10 most wanted in a year and a half. Biden got 4 in 4 years. You know, the president purging DEI standards. Our military is up in terms of recruitment, 103%, the largest numbers in 15 years. The president eliminating DEI in the military. The president also now achieved in 2025 record domestic oil gas production. U.S. exports of crude and petroleum reached a record high in 2026. The president opens millions of acres for oil, gas, and coal production. The president helps peace around the world, everywhere from Cambodia, Thailand, Kosovo, Serbia, DRC, Rwanda, Pakistan, India, Ethiopia, Egypt, Armenia, Azerbaijan. He, you know, the threat of a nuclear armed Iran has been eliminated. President, official policy of our government, two sexes, not six gender Tellerico, male and female. President banning federal funding, sponsorship, promotion of chemical surgical mutilation of our children. You know, they ended the indoctrination of school children by terminating federal support for gender ideology and equity curricula. Our kids can't even read, write, do math, science, no history. They can't do computers, and God forbid they ever learn AI. They're not learning a thing. It's unbelievable. The MAHA movement, new dietary guidelines. You know, then I think one of the biggest things, we'll talk about this with Dr. Oz, the president negotiated most favored nation pricing agreements with all 17 of the world's largest drug makers and convinced hundreds of stakeholders, you know, accounting for 80% of power delivered to American homes and business. We got price cuts secured by the president, for our largest grocery chains. You know, the president, no tax on tips. Overtime, Social Security, you know, the Trump accounts, you know, government's giving you $1,000. You can put it in tax-free every year, and guess what? Your kid turns 18, and they're going to have hundreds of thousands of dollars. They keep the money in there for a while, it'll be worth $1 million. It's unbelievable. Manufacturing, we have the largest commitment to manufacturing ever in the history of this country, $11 trillion in investments committed. We're going to now build out our own semiconductor chips, pharmaceuticals, auto manufacturing is back because he stood up for American jobs. You know, it's look, when he was allowed to be involved in Washington, D.C. for safety and security, look what happened. 16,000 arrests, 40% drop in homicides. You know, oh, and the left wants to defund, dismantle. Do you understand, as I'm saying all this, that nobody else is going to tell you this? Nobody in this corrupt media will inform you of this. And this is what's on the ballot in 74 days. I cannot possibly convey to you what's on the line here. And these lunatics get a free ride everywhere else in the media. It's why, you know, I've often bragged, I've never been to a Washington Correspondents' Dinner in, you know, all the years I've been in media, finishing my 30th year at Fox, for example. You know why? Because I don't like them. And I think they're phony. And they claim to be journalists, and they're just liberal talk show hosts. All right, listen, I want to do a quick customer satisfaction survey. 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
0: Talking to Linda during the break, I am just so fed up. She goes, "You're fired up today, and I didn't even piss you off." That's true. You didn't piss me off. I'm pissed off for another reason. But has nothing to do with you for once. Kidding. Because nobody is ever gonna ever say Donald Trump did a good thing. Ever. These people are out of their minds. This derangement syndrome thing is real. It's not fake. And did they care that Tampon Tim, you know, gives a pardon to A convict repeatedly raping a 10-year-old girl, an illegal? Do they care about this Massachusetts law, abortion up to the last second? Do they care about, do they ever talk about how crazy this printed agenda is and how deep and wide this sentiment goes? 250 elected DSA members, 40 more on the ballot this year. They're not telling the American people the truth. We've always had an information crisis. But I'm telling you, this is the worst. This is why talk radio is needed. Fox News is needed. Podcasters, some of them suck. But some of them are needed too.
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0: president?
1: Well, see, I don't know. That's a difficult question to answer. So I have no idea.
2: It's easier to get an AR-15 in the United States than it is to get an abortion. And the attack on reproductive health care is literally killing women.
3: 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It's entertainment. It's wholesome entertainment.
4: 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And so is the countdown. 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

0: Look, you're so excited you want to open your business. 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
9: A day?
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7: Was their brief fling so terrible? 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
7: 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I'm Keith Morrison. And this is Something About Carrie, an all-new podcast from Dateline.
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15: The different color noises, white noise, brown noise, pink noise. Brown noise is deeper, has lower frequencies, it's got more bass, minimalizes that higher frequency. Mm-hmm. And I didn't really know this, but apparently you can liken some of these to sounds in nature. And apparently brown noise is more akin to like a river rapid or a heavy rainfall or thunder.
16: Because there's also white noise and pink noise, you think brown noise is just named after the color brown. Wrong. There was a scientist named Robert Brown from Scotland.
15: White noise is used, aside from just sleeping, a lot of times with like noise-canceling headphones and stuff, mm-hmm. masking other sounds.
16: Pink noise is a little different. It's kind of like the compromise between white noise and brown noise.
15: As far as which one is best for sleep, there have been some very middling studies over the years. But at Oxford in 2017, they said that they fell asleep 40% faster listening to white noise, but their overall sleep was about the same.
16: Okay.
15: There was a study in 2017 from Northwestern of 13 older adults, and they said pink noise provided deeper sleep overall and improved ability to recall words.
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17: One day, I would be fighting for mine. MDA empowers people like me to live the best lives we can. Learn more at MDA.org today.